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another classic by Jimmy Ponder and September Song from an album titled James Street. We also heard Pittsburgher Art Blakey and the Jazz Messengers, a couple of Pittsburghers in a row there. We heard Along Came Betty. Oliver Nelson starting off the set, Yearnin' is what we heard. It's from the classic Blues and the Abstract Truth. Tony Mowat, your host and companion, thank you for sharing the jazz as always. Up next is Have You Met Miss Jones, as done by Chet Baker.

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That was Mark Elf and Gaston's Gate. And with him, David Hazeltine, Peter Washington, and Louis Nash. Before that, Ella, with Louis Armstrong and Autumn in New York. I'm Tony Mowat. A pleasure, my friends, to share this jazz. Here's Benny Carter.

Kenny Burrell doing Blue Muse with Tom Rainier on piano, and that was Herman Riley playing flute. Marvelous guitarist, Kenny Burrell. I'm Tony Moa. Let's conclude this hour with another Pittsburgher, the late Dr. Howard Jindal, his interpretation of Who Can I Turn To?

0: I'm Ira Glass. A cop pulls a guy over because his van is swerving across the road.
1: Standing next to the man was a chimpanzee. The man said he was doing really well, and then he lost control of the van. And I'm like, lost control of the van? Like, at what point was the chimpanzee really in charge of this thing?
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1: It's the day of the penumbral eclipse, and I'm driving home through Brown County, Indiana, and thinking about how, later, we'll go outside and watch the Earth's transparent shadow cross the face of the harvest moon. I wonder if you'll be there when I get home. How is it I sometimes feel as if I'm waiting for you, even when I'm the one who's late? A kind of uneasy, indolent longing. It's similar to the one evoked in me by Ellington's pastels, or fall. Though the autumn colors haven't yet peaked, here and there I see a sweet gum edged in violet, a maple dying back to pale yellow, the soft azure of an alto sax, the jagged red of a growling trumpet, the raw gold of a clarinet. Discussing Ellington's tone palette, a jazz critic perfectly described this landscape. Though the wind's picking up, I stop to put the top down of the car. It's the story, Ellington explained, of a little girl who loves a little boy. Every day she sits at a window and waits for him to come by. One day he doesn't. Mood indigo just tells how she feels. With his trio of clarinet and muted trumpet and trombone, mood indigo starts. Each chord shaped by small movements in the line of a single instrument. A slow tempo. A minimal melody. With the stealth of sunset, it moves. And suddenly, is gone. No coda. Just Duke picking out two notes on the piano.

What is it about the light of departure that reveals the essence of things? Your physical presence, the mere fact of your body, sometimes overwhelms me as I hug you goodbye in the morning. I'm an hour from both dusk and home, but I've recovered that sense of wonder. Possibilities, like a guitar's shimmering fills, move through my mind. We could walk along the reservoir and sip cognac from your flask. Arrange the branches of sumac in every vase we own. Or we could brew a pot of tea, bundle up in quilts, and sit on the terrace, awaiting the eclipse.

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What a fellowship. That's what it's called. Cyrus Chestnut doing that one. Before that, Rhythm and Brass. Allington Indigo's poem from the album More Money Jungle. Right. Cyrus Chestnut and great interpretation of What a Fellowship. I'm Tony Moe. Let's give a listen to Cal Jader right now from There Will Never Be Another Hugh.

Waiting for Spring. That's the title of that one by David Benoit. And before that, Cal Jader, There Will Never Be Another You, from Jader Plays Jazz. I'm Tony Mowat. Here's a classic by Rob McConnell and the Boss Brass. Actually, it's from the album Rob McConnell and the Boss Brass Play the Jazz Classics. It's called Pensativa.

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the trio of George Shearing. He didn't do that too often, but if it were a trio, soloist, with a quintet, it was always so good to hear. Really missed that man, George Shearing. And we heard It's Only a Paper Moon. Before that, Joe Pass, Ella Fitzgerald. They did so many things together. Joe Pass from Johnstown. And we heard Why Don't You Do Right. I'm Tony Mowat. Hope you're enjoying the jazz. This is your jazz place to be. Yes, indeed. Up next is Every Time We Say Goodbye. That's a beautiful song. Eden Atwood is going to sing it. Ken Peplowski playing tenor sax.

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That was Cedar Walton doing The Rubber Man with Vincent Herring on tenor. Before that, Etta Jones and I Should Care. Wayne Shorter starting off the set. Footprints, the life and music of Wayne Shorter. Great album. I'm Tony Mowat. Good to be with you, as always. This is Jazz, America's classical music.

Blood Counts. That's the name of that one. That's a classic, a Billy Strayhorn composition. Bud Shank and Shorty Rogers. Before that, Milt Jackson with Monty Alexander and Ray Brown and Joe Sample from the Quincy Jones, Bill Cosby original jam session. Oh, happy day. That's the title of the song. I'm Tony Moa. Let's conclude this hour with Sherman Irby. It's all about Betty the Baptist.

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Mary McParland and the Hickory House Trio. That's her interpretation of a song called Symphony. Very nicely done, too. And before Marion McPartland, Jim Rotundi, starting things off here with Brother Ray. Mike LaDon sounding so great on there as the organist, and Eric Alexander on tenor. Of course, Jim Rotundi, a marvelous trumpet player. I'm Tony Molad. Thank you for sharing the jazz. How about this cute thing done by Janice Siegel, featuring Russell Malone on guitar? And this one is called Tulip or Turnip.

Tulip or Turnip? From the album The Tender Trap, that was Janis Siegel. Russell Malone on guitar. Vince Cineri with Houston Person and Bob DeVoe. This is from the album Urban Paradise and their interpretation of Where or When.

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Wes Montgomery doing Polka Dots and Moonbeams with Al Heath on drums and Percy Heath playing bass and Tommy Flanagan at the piano. What a marvelous ensemble. Before that, John Coltrane and Johnny Hartman. They Say It's Wonderful. And starting off the set was Ron Afif Trio, Cousin Ron there, sounding so good. I'm Tony Mowat. Here's one called Lamento Cubano, as done by Babel Valdez and his trio.

Love Is Here to Stay, as done by Houston. Houston Person from the album My Romance. And up next, playing the alto sax, Bud Shank, with Connie Condoli on trumpet and Jay Thomas playing tenor. This is a nice medley of Summer Serenade and Summer Sketch.

0: 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I'm Daniel Long, and I encourage you to take a groove break where we'll dig a featured album and juxtapose the classic with the contemporary. Take a groove break Monday afternoons from noon until 2, only on your award-winning community NPR station, 89.1 WEMU.
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4: 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I'm your host, Willie Wilson, every Wednesday from noon to 2 p.m., breaking out the best soul, jazz, and blues for your midweek interlude. 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

another classic by Jimmy Ponder and September's Song from an album titled James Street. We also heard Pittsburgher Art Blakey and the Jazz Messengers, a couple Pittsburghers in a row there. We heard Along Came Betty. Oliver Nelson starting off the set, Yearnin' is what we heard. It's from the classic Blues and the Abstract Truth. Tony Mowat, your host and companion, thank you for sharing the jazz as always. Up next is Have You Met Miss Jones, as done by Chet Baker.

0: Hi, I'm Jessica Webster, host of The In Crowd, inviting you to spend some time with me grooving on a Sunday afternoon. Every Sunday afternoon from 3 to 5, we'll drop the needle on jazz records that'll put a smile on your face. Everything from classic big band to swing to bebop to today's jazz. And the first Sunday of the month is always reserved for singers. So come hang out with me. Sundays at 3, we'll have ourselves a good old-fashioned listening party right here on your community NPR station, 89.1 WEMU.
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That was Mark Elf and Gaston's Gate. And with him, David Hazeltine, Peter Washington, and Louis Nash. Before that, Ella, with Louis Armstrong and Autumn in New York. I'm Tony Mowat. A pleasure, my friends, to share this jazz. Here's Benny Carter.

Kenny Burrell doing Blue Muse with Tom Rainier on piano, and that was Herman Riley playing flute. Marvelous guitarist, Kenny Burrell. I'm Tony Moa. Let's conclude this hour with another Pittsburgher, the late Dr. Howard Jindal, his interpretation of Who Can I Turn To?

0: 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I helped start the Tiny Desk concert series, and I spend a lot of time listening to music for NPR. 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
3: 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I'm Michael Jewett. 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
1: 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A good Thursday morning to you. I'm Matt Hobson. Here's what's coming up a little later this hour on Morning Edition. China used to buy a lot of U.S. farm products, but they slashed their purchases in retaliation for President Donald Trump's tariffs.
2: Soybeans are at much lower levels. And for all of the other products, the exports were devastated in 2025, and there's no evidence of them coming back.
1: More on that and other factors now causing financial pain for American farmers is coming up at around 7:34 here on 89.1 WEMU, where funding for WEMU programs, of course, comes from you, our listeners. 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
1: And you're listening to Morning Edition right here on your community NPR station, 89.1 WEMU. Hey, good Thursday morning to you. I'm Matt Hobson. And did I say Thursday morning? Because I meant Thursday morning. That means we are just about 7 minutes away from this week's Cinema Chat. Tara Callaghan from the Michigan State Theaters is going to swing by. She and I are going to talk about all the new movies that are coming out, including Primetime, which stars Robert Pattinson as the Catch a Predator host Chris Hansen. We'll talk about the new film Heart of the Beast starring Brad Pitt. And probably most exciting of all, we're going to give you a full rundown of all these special screenings that are coming up in October. So it's going to be a lot of Halloween-related stuff coming up for the month of October. Tara in particular is really excited about that. She loves scary movies, and you're certainly going to hear all about that during Cinema Chat. That comes up at 7:49 this morning right here on your community NPR station, 89.1 WEMU. Well, Washington dispatchers have informed us there's no crashes at this time. On the other hand, things are starting to build up as we are expecting this time of day. Things are moving a little slowly along westbound M14 from Ford Road up to about the East Triple Decker. And we're already starting to see some backups along westbound I-94 from the Willow Run Bypass just as you go through the US 23 I-94 exchange. No warning of any crashes there, but we are expecting some heavy volumes through most of the morning until everyone gets to their destination safely. But on the plus side, we're expecting sunny skies all day today with highs around 68. Right now, WEMU is 51 degrees and the time is 7:44.
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4: Good morning, Amy Martinez. If there are twins on a Major League Baseball field, it's usually because Minnesota's playing. Now, yesterday's matchup between the Toronto Blue Jays and Baltimore Orioles featured a different kind of twins, twin umpires. Austin and Tyler Jones made history as the first identical twins to ump a Major League game. The teams played a doubleheader, so a twin bill. And fittingly, twin results, the Orioles won both games by the same exact score, 4-2. I love baseball. It's Morning Edition.
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0: This is Morning Edition from NPR News. I'm A. Martinez.
6: And I'm Leila Faldil. Scientists think outbreaks caused by wildlife transmitting infectious diseases to humans are on the rise. Outbreaks like Ebola, Hantavirus, bird flu, and COVID-19. But they're not sure why. New research suggests humans are driving the outbreaks. NPR's Jonathan Lambert reports that how it's happening is complicated.
7: For diseases that come from wildlife, a pathogen has to jump from an animal to a human. Humans don't control those pathogens, of course, but human activity can make those jumps more likely. Cutting down the rainforest, for instance, or buying and selling wildlife can bring humans closer to infection. Colin Carlson is a disease ecologist at Yale University.
8: We don't really know with pandemic risk, you know, how much of emerging infectious diseases is because we're cutting down the rainforest versus how much of it is because we live in a world with diseases and things happen.
7: Knowing that is crucial to deciding how to prevent the next pandemic, whether to invest heavily in protecting rainforests, regulating the wildlife trade, or something else. But figuring this out is tricky. Carlson and his colleagues tried to do it by looking at over 160 countries.
8: Our goal was to put together a point on a map for every time we knew somebody got a weird pathogen.
7: They looked at over 50,000 instances of someone getting one of 32 diseases, like Ebola, malaria, or Mpox. Then they analyzed what might have influenced those outbreaks, everything from socioeconomic factors like poor healthcare to climate change and where people and livestock live.
8: What we want to know in this study is, you know, what matters most, right? Is it poverty? Is it cutting down the rainforest? Or is it just living near trees and mosquitoes?
7: In broad strokes, the answer was pretty clear.
8: It's the trees and mosquitoes.
7: Specifically, they found that outbreaks can happen anywhere people and livestock are living alongside nature. Such landscapes are common in places as varied as Missouri or the Democratic Republic of Congo.
8: It makes sense that what we find is where people live alongside nature, they get sick.
7: They found that big drivers like climate change or deforestation mattered, but not in the same way for every disease. Climate change, for instance, is clearly influencing where mosquito-borne disease outbreaks happen, but not necessarily diseases like Ebola or Mpox, which transmit differently. Carlson thinks the study, published in the journal Nature, pushes back against conventional wisdom.
8: There's a really popular narrative, I think, that pandemics happen because we are out of balance with nature.
7: He says that's reinforced the idea that if people just stop cutting down forests, it will prevent pandemics. He thinks that will help reduce the risk for some diseases, but not all. Raina Plowright, a disease ecologist, was impressed by the study, but not really surprised by the results.
9: We shouldn't expect one environmental driver to explain them all.
7: But she says this kind of big global analysis might miss some of the more nuanced ways that, say, deforestation influences disease risk.
9: If a big global analysis doesn't find a consistent signal of something like deforestation, it doesn't mean deforestation is not important.
7: The analysis did capture another key factor that Plowright does buy, the importance of being close to healthcare.
8: For every hour that you travel from a clinic, the probability of an outbreak being detected goes down by about one-third. That's insane.
7: In a world where many people live much farther than an hour from a clinic, Carlson says this result underlines the need to invest in better healthcare. That might help prevent the next spillover from becoming a pandemic. Jonathan Lambert, NPR News.

0: The lights are coming down. The projector is hot, so let's get going. This is 89.1 WEMU, and welcome to another edition of Cinema Chat. I am your ongoing host, Matt Hobson, and with me, as always, is our ongoing co-host. She is from the Michigan State Theater. She's always a delight to come here, Tara Callaghan. Welcome back to the WEMU studios. We missed you last week.
1: I missed being here. Thank you so much. I'm so excited to be back in the studio.
0: Well, we're excited to have you here. We have quite a few things to cover. Let's start off with what's opening this week. First of all, you got the new movie with Robert Pattinson starring as a very famed TV journalist who really made a name for himself. You call this one Primetime.
1: Yes, Primetime. So he's starring as television journalist. He is determined to make TV history with a controversial predator-catching investigation inspired by the early 2000s crime TV show To Catch a Predator,
0: hosted by Chris Hansen himself.
1: Yes,
0: and I understand that Chris Hansen, he had a few thoughts on how this movie went, and he's like, no, this is about as factual as we can get. But
1: I can only imagine it's difficult to see yourself and your story told through this sort of way. So yeah. I would love for people to let us know what they think about
0: that. Could be interesting. And then also, you got a new film with Brad Pitt, and probably most importantly, his co-star is a dog in this next one. You have Heart of the Beast coming open this weekend at the State.
1: Yes. So Brad Pitt, he's starring as a special force veteran. He is stranded with his combat dog in the Alaskan wilderness, hard enough just being in Alaska, but after a plane crash. So he is forced to pair into this brutal fight for survival with this dog. So the entire time, all I'm going to be wondering is, will the dog be okay?
0: Yes, we always got to root for the
1: That's
0: dog.
1: That's the entire movie for me is
0: yes,
1: going to be that.
0: Same thing for me, too. And another film you got opening up is called, I can't believe I'm saying this title, Ha-Chan, Shake Your Booty. Please tell us about this one.
1: This is a pretty interesting one. So it stars a grieving woman who's drawn back into Tokyo's ballroom dance scene. So a new instructor is going to awaken unexpected feelings in her and offer her a chance to move forward. So it's utilizing your body, this particular art form, to get through something that is absolutely devastating. It is devastating. It's also heartwarming and fun, one not to miss.
0: Yeah, and you have another documentary coming up starring with a whole bunch of Canadian comedy legends, but I'm going to say the title is just too long. You'll have to see it on our website. We'll just start off with the first few words. You had to be there.
1: You had to be there. Yeah. So this documentary looks back at the legendary 1972 Toronto production of Godspell that brought together future comedy icons. That's Martin Short, Eugene Levy, Gilda Radner, adore her, and so many more. So this is a pretty fun one. I'm very excited about this.
0: Yeah, when I said legends, that's legends with a capital L, right?
1: Exactly.
0: There. And on top of that, still continuing at the Michigan State Theaters, respectively, you have the new Resident Evil, which was last week's box office champ, as I understand. And you also have If I Go, Will They Miss Me? Good turnouts for those two?
1: Very good turnouts. And I have to say, I haven't seen Resident Evil yet, but as your horror maven of the dark here, I've only heard that it's absolutely terrifying, that even I would find it scary. So, way to kick off spooky season.
0: That's the way to go. In fact, spooky season, this is what you've been waiting for. We're just about wrapping up September, going into October, and you have a frightening, super packed schedule for the Michigan State Theaters coming up next month.
1: This is truly where I think I come alive. So we wanted to give you a little bit
0: Dead?
1: Undead?
0: There you go.
1: We can do undead.
0: Okay.
1: So we have a lot going on in October. I would love to talk to you about Ducktoberfest. So that kicks off the 3rd and 4th at the Michigan Theater. We're also pairing it with, it's Ducktober, so Oktoberfest documentaries.
0: Gotcha.
1: We have documentaries that are paired with Mothfire Brewing Beer. So documentaries, we have Barbara Forever, The History of Concrete, which is getting a really fantastic reception, Ghost in the Machine, and The Last Picture Shows. And these will all be paired with conversation, too, after the films.
0: There you go. It's good to have a discussion. These are really discussion worthy.
1: Yeah, so kicking off for your October there.
0: Yes, and your director spotlight, here's a guy when you see the words like squeamish of stomach, faint of heart, he just says, challenge accepted. You're going to spotlight the great David Cronenberg this month.
1: Yes, body horror at its absolute, master level there. So we're going to start with Scanners on October 1st. We'll have Videodrome on the 8th. Of course, we're having The Fly. That'll be on the 15th.
0: I love The Fly. One of the best remakes ever.
1: Absolutely.
0: Best performance from Jeff Goldblum.
1: Oh, my
0: Seeing
1: gosh.
0: Seeing a man completely lose his humanity on every conceivable level.
1: And the artistry behind what they're able to create with that creature is next level. And
0: Indeed.
1: Then we'll end it out with Crash on October 22nd.
0: Yeah, this is going to, like I said, but have your constitutions intact after seeing these films.
1: Yes.
0: And here's one that's definitely going to be pretty big up for the weekend of October 9th, the Found Footage Horror Festival. It all starts with the granddaddy of them all. And I think like every high school class for the last 25 years has done a video project based on this. You're going to shoot showcasing the Blair Witch Project.
1: Oh, yes. So Dan Myrick, the director of the Blair Witch Project, he's going to be hanging out with us all weekend long. And this is a found footage horror film festival. So we're going to be playing late night, kind of midnight movies. So you'll hear Record, Lake Mungo, Paranormal Activity, Cloverfield, and VHS. We'll have discussions with
0: Just about anybody?
1: With David. Oh, my gosh.
0: You can have the director dead. The director of the Blair Witch Project will be there to do Q&A.
1: I'll pick it up right here. Sorry if that's okay.
0: That's okay.
1: Okay. So we'll have discussions with Dan Myrick also.
0: There you go.
1: So Dan Myrick, he's the director of the Blair Witch Project. He'll be there for a Q&A. We'll be creating some of the stick figures from the film. We'll watch the film together, and he'll do a meet and greet as well.
0: And I'll certainly say this, the Blair Witch Project, when that movie walked to Paranormal Activity, that was movies that could run. You know, that started a huge franchise with that.
1: Exactly.
0: And a good Simpson parody, I might add, from the Halloween episodes, I thought.
1: That's very true. Yes. But is one of the Blair Witch Project, I think, was the only film that actually terrified me. We'll do a Q&A with him. I'm excited to get into that.
0: Yeah,
1: we'd also love to hear your stories.
0: Like, was this real?
1: Yeah, how they marketed the film, you thought maybe it was.
0: Yes, indeed. And you actually have another special event coming up later in October. It's inspired by the film, which has a special place in my heart. Death Becomes Here. You're bringing Drag Becomes Her. Tell us a little bit about that.
1: So we are doing a shadow cast of the film Death Becomes Her, absolutely iconic film, but we'll have it shadow cast with local drag performers that will then dress up in a camp-tastic sort of Halloween way classic. We encourage you to dress up as well, get some themed cocktails, and really just, I want you to show up with a look that is to die for this one.
0: And whatever you do, don't fall down the stairs, because I remember in the movie that does not bode well for Meryl Streep, as I remember in the film.
1: Not necessarily, but she's still okay.
0: Yeah, she was still okay.
1: She got up.
0: Yeah, she was like, but you pushed me down the stairs. Don't want to hear that. You're also going to be showing some real classic films. The Universal Monster Matinees is coming up later in the month. You're going to be showing like all the greats from the 1930s and 40s.
1: Yes, so these are matinee double features as well. So you're looking at like Wolfman from 1941. We're looking at Dracula, 1931. Frankenstein and Bride of Frankenstein, 1935. And what we'll have in between these monster matinees is an awesome band. It's called John Hammond's Spooktacular. Ooh. They'll perform spooky music and cool Halloween covers that's kind of jazz, rock, pop in between. So grab some concessions, listen to some cool funky music, and watch films that maybe you've never seen before on a big screen.
0: These movies have been around for obviously at this point 90 years, but probably just seeing them on a big screen, like you can imagine what it was like, you know, back in those days when you're seeing these frightening films that you've only read about in books, especially for Dracula. That was a book for a number of years, and now to see the actual Dracula himself on that screen, and you can imagine what it's been like to see that for the very first time.
1: Yes, or see or not see The Invisible Man.
0: Oh, good one. And a couple of traditional screenings are coming up from the Michigan State Theaters later in the month. You are going to show probably one of the most sung along movies of all time, the Rocky Horror Picture Show.
1: So Rocky Horror Picture Show, and of course we'll have the Leather Medusas back. That's Friday, October 23rd, Saturday the 24th. It'll be shadow cast. We'll be singing, we'll be dancing, we'll be playing along, we'll be dressing up, and we'll be having a fantastic time. This one always sells out, both do, so get your tickets now. They are already on sale.
0: I know you guys talk about this every year,
1: and this
0: is always a big thing. Everyone's just about ready to do the time warp as of probably right now, now that we're talking about
1: it. We're ready to go. It's fall.
0: But you're still going to have something for the kids. You're going to have a free screening later by the end of the month for the Hotel Transylvania, which is, you know, again, another film that just kind of exploded when it first came out.
1: Yeah, October 25th, Adam Sandler. This is a really fantastic one. It's one that we have free and open to the public, so anyone, everyone can come. They can see Hotel Transylvania, big screen, family friendly. So this is at 2 p.m. on October 25th.
0: Sounds good. And, of course, the granddaddy of them all, one of the biggest events in Michigan theater history. Every Halloween, you got to show this movie, the OG, the 1922 version of Nosferatu, complete with live organ accompaniment.
1: Yes, so played with our amazing organist on our historic Barton organ. So this organ's 100 years old. It's still completely, fully active in the Michigan Theater.
0: So not as old as the original movie, but still.
1: Not as old as the original movie, but getting pretty close to that point.
0: That's pretty impressive, though.
1: Yeah, so we'll watch the movie. We'll listen with the organ played along. We encourage you to dress up. We usually have a vampire costume contest along with that. So I think we're providing a lot of opportunities for you to dig into those closets, maybe go thrifting, pull stuff together, a really nice outfit. You can get some cool goodies from the Michigan Theater.
0: Maybe you should have like special categories for each vampire, you know, like a scariest vampire, prettiest vampire, most approachable vampire, and
1: most invisible vampire.
0: Oh, there you go.
1: Shiniest vampire, depending on how you go. Your laurels with the vampire.
0: Oh, that's true. Yeah, shiny vampires are kind of a thing for a while, but man, you got a real packed schedule, and you got some more spooky stuff all month. I guess your Art House Revival series is going to kind of change themes of it. You're going to do a bit of a Japanese horror series this month on top of that.
1: One of my favorite genres, and I know a fan favorite of our audiences as well, so we're highlighting the Kurosawa's Cure on October 6th. We'll have Kuwaitian on October 13th and Kyoju on October 20th. I am so excited for all of these.
0: You got to be excited. I mean, I'm going to expect you to see, like, you know, a new Halloween costume with you every every single time you come in here.
1: Pretty much. Every week you're going to see me, we're going to have a Halloween theme. I'm going to live at the Michigan Theater, I think, from now at least until the beginning of the year. We have so many amazing things in store for you.
0: I bet you do. Well, you might as well just start building a coffin now. You might as well start sleeping in there.
1: It's already in the basement.
0: We're good. Oh, okay.
1: Yeah. You can visit sometime.
0: That sounds good. Well, this is going to be a fantastic October. I'm glad we're getting a good preview of this now. Tara, you've been absolutely fantastic with this, and we just want to wish you the best of luck throughout October. Again, for those who are scared, stay home.
1: Stay safe.
0: But hey, otherwise, if you just love a good stare, obviously the Michigan Theater.
1: Be brave.
0: Yeah. But otherwise, the Michigan State Theater will be the place to be for all your Halloween needs.
1: Absolutely. I can't wait to see you.
0: Well, Tara, we'll see you around next time and give a little more details on what's coming up throughout October and maybe a little bit more.
1: See you next time.
0: Yes, indeed. For Tara Callaghan, I am Matt Hobson here with your community NPR station, 89.1 WEMU. 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And cut.

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1: And you're listening to Morning Edition right here on your community NPR station, 89.1 WEMU. Hey, good Thursday morning to you. I'm Matt Hobson. Here's what's coming up later this hour on Morning Edition. We're going to take you back to New York to the United Nations. Ukrainian President Volodymyr Zelensky spoke to the UN on Wednesday, and he had harsh words for Russian President Vladimir Putin.
2: Can you even imagine him without war? He is patient zero, the one from whom this idea of war keeps spreading further.
1: More on that and other news that came out of day two of the UN General Assembly. That's coming up at around 8:34 this morning here on 89.1 WEMU. Where funding for WEMU programs comes from you, our listeners, and the Wiser Diplomacy Center at the Ford School, presenting 25 years after 9/11, Reflections on the U.S. War on Terror, featuring CNN's senior national security analyst Peter Bergen, Wednesday, September 30th at 4 p.m. in Weill Hall on the University of Michigan campus. Details and registration are at diplomacy.umich.edu. On the roadways, we have no crashes to report at this time, but things are moving a little slowly along westbound M14 from the West Triple Decker down to about Main Street, and we're seeing a little bit of a backup along northbound US 23 from the I-94 exchange up to about Washington Avenue. Again, no word of any crashes there, probably just heavy volumes as about everyone's heading to

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1: And you're listening to Morning Edition right here on your community NPR station, 89.1 WEMU. A good Thursday morning to you. I'm Matt Hobson. More is coming up from NPR and Morning Edition at the start of the 9 o'clock hour. Cybersecurity experts are reacting to claims by criminal hackers that they had breached the computer system for the FBI's jobs website.
2: This is a goldmine for foreign actors looking to figure out ways to target FBI employees, just know more about what might be going on at the FBI.
1: More on this potential counterintelligence risk is coming up at around 9:10 here on your community NPR station, 89.1 WEMU. Out on the roadways, things are still moving a little slowly along southbound U.S. 23 from the East Triple-Decker down to about Plymouth Road, and a little slow in pockets along westbound I-94 from Michigan Avenue up to about Ann Arbor-Saline Road. No word of any crashes there or anywhere else at this time, so those are just the usual backups that we see during this part of the morning. But once the day goes on, traffic volumes will clear up, and we'll have smooth sailing the rest of the day. At least that's what we hope, as long as people respect each other and take their time on the roadways. But we don't have to worry about any wet roadways today because sunny skies are in today's forecast with highs around 68. Mostly clear skies for tonight's forecast and lows around 48. Partly sunny on Friday with highs around 66 and then sunny skies Saturday, highs around 69. Right now, the studios of WEMU, it is 51 degrees and the time now is 8:44.
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6: Good morning, I'm Layla Faldin. Asmo in Denver was looking for love. His roommate posted on Reddit for him. He's a Capricorn, doesn't want to travel, and is hairy. Asmo is a tarantula. Taylor Foley's pet is ready to mate with only months to live. She wrote he loves pina coladas, crickets, long walks on the beach, hiding in his burrow, and being mysterious, also hiding in his burrow. She got the attention of a local breeder and is taking Asmo there today. It's Morning Edition.
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0: It's Morning Edition from NPR News. I'm E. Martinez.
6: And I'm Layla Faldin. Good morning. Here's an age-old question.
8: What do you want to be when you grow up?
0: Ooh, I know what I want to be. Layla Faddle's best friend.
6: We're working on it. Right. Abigail Stettler and Zoe Nolan tackled that question as student journalists at Barrington Elementary School in Columbus, Ohio.
9: Hi, this is
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9: 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Here's Principal Cooper, a principal at Barrington Elementary, answering our first question.
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13: What's the most memorable thing you have ever done during your career? It can be grossest, it can be coolest, it can be like a scientific breakthrough, or anything.
12: That would probably have been when I was still working in the hospital. I had a patient who came in who was very, very sick. He needed a lot of medical care, day in, day out, hours and hours and hours of time. Eventually, he got to go home. A few years passed by, and I was out at a playground with my own kids, and I actually ran into this kid's mom. He was actually there playing on the playground. Huh. And so it was kind of a really cool full circle moment where I got to see all that time and work and worry that went into caring for him and getting him better, and how that really changed the trajectory of his life and really kind of helped drive what I do every day to try to help every kid I work with every day have a better future by giving them good care.
9: That was great. Thank you, Dr. Settler. Next up, we have Dr. Parker, an OSU professor for veterinary medicine. If you met a kid who really wanted this job, what advice would you have to them?
4: It's important to remember a few things. You have to work a lot with people, not just animals. So being a doctor for animals who can't speak means that you have to speak to their pet owners and their handlers. You have to enjoy working with people almost as much as you enjoy working with animals. I think it's also important to just get experience in different fields of veterinary medicine. It might mean when you're young, starting out by volunteering at an animal shelter if you can. It might mean as you get a little older, working for a veterinary clinic. It might mean participating in a research study and helping collect data. And it's also important that you work really hard in school. Unfortunately, it is a competitive field. And so students who want to be veterinarians have to work hard, get good grades, and be willing to put themselves out of their comfort zone. It's a long process of training. So it's for people who are dedicated and willing to work really hard.
9: Thank you, Dr. Parker. All of these careers are great, and there is no one best career. We hope this helps you choose your career or consider the one you have in a different way. Thank you for listening.
6: Abigail Stettler and Zoe Nolan interviewing Principal Nicole Cooper, pediatrician Kim Stettler, and veterinarian Valerie Parker. It's Morning Edition from NPR News. I'm Leila Fadel.
0: And I'm A. Martinez.
1: And I'm Matt Hobson with your community NPR station, 89.1 WEMU. As always, I appreciate you tuning in as we get our Thursday morning underway. But once we're in the later part of our Thursday morning, we'll start bringing you the music here on WEMU. And as always, at 10 o'clock, it kicks off with 89.1 Jazz, hosted by the one, then only, Jeremy Baldwin. And he does plan on continuing giving you all the great jazz and news and blues that he gives you every day, including the ongoing celebration for John Coltrane's 100th birthday. It was yesterday, but he plans on celebrating it for the rest of the week. So that's 89.1 Jazz from 10 till 12 and 2 and 4, which includes blues time at 3. But what's going on from that lunch break, you know, 12 to 2? Well, it is Thursday, so that means we're going to bring you the next edition of the Song Break, hosted by none other than John Bomarito. He's got a lot of great tunes coming up from you. He's going to play some songs from Branford Marsalis and Diane Reeves, Liana Flores, Cassandra Wilson, Dawn Clement, and that's just the beginning. He's got a whole lot planned for you on the Song Break starting at noon here on 89.1 WEMU. Well, on the roadways, we are still moving a little slowly. Things are starting to lighten up a little bit, especially along westbound I-94 between Michigan Avenue up to about Ann Arbor-Saline Road. And things are kind of backed up just a little bit. Not too badly, though, along westbound M-14 from about the West Triple Decker down to about Main Street. But the best news is no crashes or incidents to hold you up at this time. And to make the news even better, we're going to be seeing sunny skies all around for today. We'll have highs around 68. Mostly clear skies expected for tonight's forecast, with lows around 48. For Friday, we have partly sunny skies, highs around 66. And right now, your weekend is shaping up this way. It's going to be looking pretty good. Sunny skies expected Saturday, highs around 69. And then sunny on Sunday, highs around 70. Right now, at the studios of WEMU, it is 51 degrees. And the time now is 8:51.
0: This is Morning Edition from NPR News. I'm A. Martinez.
6: And I'm Leila Fadel. Harvey Weinstein has been sentenced to 15 years in prison in a New York sex crime case. It's been nearly a decade since Weinstein's name became forever tied to the Me Too movement, when dozens of women accused him of sexual harassment and assault. NPR's Chloe Weiner reports.
14: Outside the court Wednesday, Manhattan District Attorney Alvin Bragg praised former production assistant Miriam Haley and the several other accusers who were present at the sentencing.
15: I'm moved, as we should all be, by their courage and their steadfastness through what has obviously been a challenging and long process.
14: The long and convoluted legal process began in 2020, when Weinstein was first convicted of sex crimes in New York, including for assaulting Haley at his Manhattan apartment in 2006. First, Weinstein was sentenced to 23 years in prison, but his conviction was later overturned. That's because multiple accusers had been allowed to testify, even though their allegations weren't part of the charges against the former producer. Then, last year, the Manhattan DA's office tried Weinstein for some of those original charges again. He was found guilty of assaulting Haley, and his 15-year sentence is for criminal sex act in the first degree. And that's just New York. Weinstein was convicted of rape in California in 2022. He was sentenced to 16 years, but a court ruled earlier this year that he will need to be resentenced. Now 74 years old, the former producer has spent the past 6 years between prison and the hospital. Weinstein's lawyers say he has significant health issues. He has pleaded not guilty to all charges. Chloe Weiner, NPR News, New York.
0: A new billion-dollar museum created by Star Wars filmmaker George Lucas and his wife, business executive Melody Hobson, is open to the public in Los Angeles. Mark Hamill, Harrison Ford, and Steven Spielberg helped celebrate the unveiling of Lucas's private collection. Here's NPR's Manalita del Barco.
16: Star Wars robot R2-D2 greeted visitors to one of several opening parties. Some showed up at the Lucas Museum in cosplay, instructed to leave their lightsabers at the door. Inside, they danced as a DJ spun house versions of Star Wars music. Architect Mayan Song designed the building to look like a giant spaceship. In its gardens are a fountain with statues of Yoda and Grogu, Baby Yoda, and a massive bronze sculpture of Princess Leia choking the evil Jabba the Hutt. One of the galleries showcases vehicles and droids from Star Wars films and concept art.
17: This is nerd mecca right here. This is nerd heaven.
16: Amy Meinzer is a planetary science professor at UCLA who co-hosts a sci-fi podcast and was at a press preview.
17: I do feel like this museum looks a little bit like the Museum of Modern Art on Tatooine, maybe. Here we've got Luke Skywalker's land speeder. And wait a minute, I think I see one of the scariest villains of all time, Darth Vader, right over there.
16: But this is not a Star Wars museum. That's just a small part of it. Lucas told fans at Comic-Con he's been collecting art since his college days. When he paid $30 for an alley-oop comic, it's now framed in one of the 35 galleries.
18: If you have an emotional connection, then it's art. So this is sort of a temple to the people's art.
16: His 100,000-square-foot museum opens with an assemblage of artworks, mostly digital reproductions, a prehistoric cave painting, the Venus of Willendorf, Michelangelo's Sistine Chapel ceiling, and so on. But most of the collection is original work that Lucas says gets overlooked in the art world, including comic book illustrations, Japanese manga, children's book covers, science fiction, and fantasy art.
19: It's something that I felt very, very strongly about in terms of honoring illustrators, artists who illustrate stories that are already written, and most of those stories are myths.
16: During the press preview, Lucas said his museum is dedicated to what he calls narrative art. Senior curator Ryan Linkoff says that includes everything from pulp magazine covers to political posters to comics.
20: Jim Davis and Garfield, The Far Side, Charles Schultz from Peanuts, the very first Flash Gordon, the first Iron Man, Mad Magazine, Robert Crumb.
16: On display is Lucas's large collection of Norman Rockwell paintings depicting mid-20th century American life. There's a self-portrait by Mexican artist Frida Kahlo and newly commissioned street art from Banksy. The elusive artist even spray-painted the wall behind his stencil and graffiti-tagged a heart around the letters R2. George Lucas and his museum have already attracted many fans, but also critics.
21: He's trying to jam lots of different types of work into this one kind of self-invented, contrived category called narrative art.
16: Culture journalist Carolina Miranda.
21: There is no articulation anywhere about what any of this means to its founder or the story that it might be trying to tell. Like, I would have loved to have seen, say, a panel by one of the paintings talking about why Lucas found it interesting or influential.
16: The museum's CEO, Tracy Bates, says rather than read any wall text, visitors can scan a QR code for more information if they really need to.
2: The whole purpose and mission of this space is that nothing needs explaining to you. You look at the image and you see the story. You might even find your own story.
14: The Lucas Museum of Narrative Art has its own origin story. Lucas spent 17 years and $1 billion from his Star Wars fortune to get it made.
19: I'm used to doing the impossible. This one almost broke my will.
14: Faced with legal and public challenges, Lucas had to abandon his original plans for the museum, first in San Francisco's Presidio, then on Chicago's lakefront. Then he was offered this site in L.A., next to other museums, and across from his film school alma mater, USC.
19: Well, this has been a long haul. Yeah, it was like 17 years between getting kicked out of cities and trying to get this built. Part of the problem is I'm a contrarian. I'm fascinated by doing things that people say can't be done.
14: There were COVID-19 pandemic and supply chain related delays, and earlier this year, 15% of the staff was laid off. In addition, both the original CEO and chief curator left suddenly without explanation. But that backstory may not matter to visitors simply excited by George Lucas's spaceship-like museum filled with pop culture art and a touch of Star Wars. Mandalit del Barco, NPR News, Los Angeles.
5: Pero el día que te encuentre en el camino.
0: You're listening to Alex Ferreira performing at NPR's Tiny Desk. 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I'm A. Martinez.
6: And I'm Layla Faldin.
1: And I'm Matt Hobson with your community NPR station, 89.1 WEMU Ypsilanti. We're broadcasting from the Timko Broadcast Center at Halley Library right here on the campus of Eastern Michigan University. And if I ever set foot in that Lucasfilm narrative art, I probably would never leave. You know, I've lived and breathed Star Wars my whole life. But anyway, back to this galaxy. Not much going on the traffic front here in Washtenaw County and especially in parts of southeast Michigan as well. Things are just moving a little slowly along southbound 23 from Plymouth Road up to about Washtenaw Avenue. But overall, the heavy traffic volumes seem to be dying down at this point. And the best part is no crashes or incidents to pass along to you at this time. And on top of that, we'll be looking at sunny skies all around with highs around 68 for today. Mostly clear skies for tonight, lows around 48. Friday's forecast, partly sunny with highs around 66 and sunny on Saturday and also sunny on Sunday, both highs around 70. Right now, the studios of WEMU, it is 51 degrees. This is 89.1 WEMU and the time now is 9 o'clock.
6: Good morning. A federal judge ordered the Trump administration to let journalists from CNN, Politico, and MS Now back into the White House. But their reporters were denied access this morning. So what's next? It's Morning Edition from NPR News. Trade is on the agenda for President Trump and Chinese leader Xi Jinping today. I'm Layla Faldin.
0: And I'm A. Martinez. China cut its purchases from American farmers over the trade war, and farmers' expenses keep rising. Also, Tucker Carlson describes a one-on-one meeting with Trump in the Oval Office about the reasons for the Iran war and how Carlson was mesmerized by a partisan line for decades. And the legal fight over Dolly Parton's estate. It's Thursday, September 24th. On this day in 1991, Nirvana came as they were and released Nevermind. News is next.
22: Live from NPR News in Washington, I'm Corva Coleman. Overnight, a federal judge ordered the White House to restore access to three media organizations. President Trump banned CNN, MS Now, and Politico last week. All three of those outlets now say some of their journalists have not been permitted to get into the White House this morning. It is not yet clear why. President Trump welcomes China's President Xi Jinping to the White House today. Iran, trade, and the future of AI are expected to be among the issues discussed. NPR's Emily Fang reports this is Xi's first state visit to the U.S. in more than a decade.
23: Trump and Xi will hold bilateral meetings on tariffs and the war on Iran. The two countries are trying to maintain what China calls strategic stability, a detente in the relationship. And just before the meetings this week, the U.S. announced a two-month extension of a trade truce that lets it access Chinese-made rare earth products. But other sources of tension remain, including new Chinese actions designed to block U.S. sanctions and recent U.S. legal actions against importing and selling Chinese drones and internet routers. Emily Fang, NPR News, Washington.
22: Both Xi and Trump are likely to discuss the war against Iran and Russia's war against Ukraine. Ukrainian President Volodymyr Zelensky told the U.N. General Assembly Russia's war is spreading and threatens the world. NPR's Michelle Kellerman reports the Ukrainian leader supports Trump's call for both Russia and Ukraine to stop hitting each other's energy facilities.
3: In the Russia-Ukraine war, at least, Zelensky's been proposing this kind of energy ceasefire because Trump has been unhappy with Ukraine strikes on Russian oil and gas infrastructure. But the Ukrainians obviously want the Russians to stop attacking Ukraine's energy grids ahead of another tough winter. They also want to allow grain to be exported as before.
22: NPR's Michelle Kellerman reporting. Israeli authorities say a Palestinian attack has seriously wounded the son of Israel's ambassador to the United States. NPR's Daniel Estrin reports.
7: The Israeli army says a Palestinian driver rammed a car into a group of security forces checking vehicles at a checkpoint in the West Bank. Israeli forces shot and killed the driver. The soldier wounded in the attack is the son of Israeli ambassador to the U.S., Yechiel Leiter. He said on X that his son is being treated in a hospital and, quote, needs a miracle. The ambassador's other son was killed in 2023 as a soldier fighting in the Gaza War. It's an especially tense moment in the West Bank. Earlier this week, a Palestinian gunman killed an Israeli settler. There's been a wave of Israeli settler violence against Palestinians, and Israel has deployed large numbers of troops in the West Bank, fearing an explosion of violence ahead of national elections next month. Daniel Estrin, NPR News, Tel Aviv.
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1: And this is 89.1 WEMU News. Good morning. I'm Matt Hobson. The Ann Arbor City Council has approved a plan of what to do with the revenue generated through the sale of the Klein's parking lot. For more on this, here's WEMU's Kevin Merchart.
11: The city estimates it will receive about $17.4 million when the sale with Heinz Development is finalized. The allocations include $4.6 million to establish a strategic property acquisition fund. Councilmember Jen Cornell says it could lead to more affordable housing projects.
24: How does the city position itself to be competitive when land becomes available and we are consistently outbid because we do not have cash available to bid against University of Michigan on these, even to show earnest money?
11: The city also plans on putting $2 million from the sale into the city reserve fund, $2.6 million into the sustainable energy utility for working capital, and $2 million to acquire a modern police records management system. I'm Kevin Merchart.
1: After several years, the city of Ann Arbor is again considering a deer management plan. City Council on Tuesday narrowly approved a resolution directing City Administrator Milton Dohoney Jr. to study the matter and propose regional solutions. The controversy over deer culls in the 2010s has not been forgotten in Ann Arbor. Councilmember Cynthia Harrison says she cannot support a resolution where lethal deer controls are possible.
25: A call means killing animals that many residents value. It also asks residents to accept the cost and disruption of a lethal program without a clear showing today of what conditions exist in each affected area.
1: But Central Ward Councilman Chris Watson says deer management is an important issue among his constituents.
26: I trust the city staff understand the scope and sensitivity of our community's relationship to its deer population, and I trust city staff to come back with data-based recommendations and not to presuppose outcomes.
1: Dohoney is to present the findings and recommendations to the Sustainability Commission within 180 days. Michigan laws against criminal sexual conduct gain tougher penalties. The Michigan House of Representatives passed bills on Wednesday to allow possible life sentences for the three most serious charges, and the package would also set mandatory minimums in those cases. Republican Representative Tom Kuhn co-sponsored the package, and he says the longer sentences would keep Michiganders safe.
27: These bills are to protect victims. Victims of sexual assaults, victims of sexual predators, and sending a clear message that those kind of criminal conduct will be punished.
1: Some Democrats and one Republican voted against the bills. The Democrats argued tougher penalties don't make that much of a difference for criminals. A new financial forecast predicts Detroit will make steady gains in wage and population growth over the next 5 years. The study led by the University of Michigan finds the Motor City has remained surprisingly resilient to economic pressures in recent years. Financial expert Dan Manayakov says Detroit already has the advantage over the rest of the state.
4: Michigan has been losing labor force to the tune of about 3% year over year, and Detroit has been doing much better than the state overall.
1: But he adds Detroiters still face a large wage gap between those who live in the city and those who just work there.
6: Morning Edition from NPR News. I'm Leila Fadel in Washington, D.C.
0: And I'm A. Martinez in Los Angeles, California. Three media organizations are reporting that some of their staffers were denied entry to the White House this morning. And that's despite a federal judge ordering the Trump administration just hours earlier to restore access to CNN, MS Now, and Politico. And the president had banned them from the grounds of the complex because they, quote, purposely write negative news. Now, in a ruling just after midnight, Judge Timothy Kelly granted a 2-week temporary restraining order to the outlets.
6: NPR's David Folkenflik joins us now to talk about this. Good morning, David.
9: Good morning.
6: So given that some of these journalists have been denied entry, is the White House defying this court order?
9: Unclear. CNN, Politico, and MS Now said some of the staffers were denied entry to the White House early this morning. Politico said one of its reporters had their press pass confiscated by the Secret Service, was blocked from entering the White House grounds. You saw on the air live this morning on CNN that one of their White House journalists, Betsy Klein, was turned back, although the network says one of its producers was able to enter using their pass. I've spoken to folks at CNN and MS Now, and you know what they're saying at the moment is they're not 100% clear. Is this intentional foot dragging, an intention to defy, or just logistical complications? Obviously, you know, you've got the Justice Department arguing this case in court, the White House Comms Department setting out policy, and Secret Service, in a sense, implementing it. So we don't really know.
6: What did the late night court order ruling say?
9: Yeah, this was after midnight last night, or this morning, I should say, Eastern time. Is Judge Timothy Kelly. He's a U.S. District Court judge in D.C. He ordered the White House representatives to, and these are his words, immediately return, reinstate, and restore the press credentials, the reporters of the three news organizations. And while the litigation continues, that's a 14-day temporary restraining order. Remember the word immediately there. It has not happened immediately, so that bears watching. He also said, look, these news outlets were likely to succeed in showing that their constitutional rights were violated. Now, this was presented to all of us publicly, primarily as a free speech First Amendment issue. And that's still a core part of the case being made on behalf of the news organizations. But the judge from the outset had said, you know, that he was focusing on the due process concerns here. That's also a constitutional right that as President Trump announced yesterday Friday on Truth Social that he wanted to ban these outlets because they were unfair to him and unfair to Republicans and posted or reported false things. And then he said that again to reporters. And then over the weekend, White House staffers scurried to make that happen without being warned ahead of time that this could happen, the news organizations, without giving them a chance to appeal. And that's part of the due process thing, especially when free speech is involved. In addition, the judge dismissed the idea that claims of national security that the Justice Department made during the court hearing yesterday was the real motivation, or that they really were reasonable grounds at all to object to the kind of reporting. He said, you know, it didn't pass the test of tough scrutiny.
6: Now, other major news organizations have stood by, CNN, MS Now, and Politico, not pooling coverage of the president. Does that continue? I mean, today is Chinese President Xi Jinping's visit to the White House, so what should we expect?
9: It really depends on whether or not CNN is restored its place doing the pool as it was planned this week. It depends a lot about whether these passes are honored or these folks are prevented from getting access to the White House. I do think at some point that solidarity will crumble as the need to cover the president surfaces.
6: NPR's David Folkenflik. Thank you, David.
9: You bet.
0: For more on all this, Gabe Rotman joins us now. He's vice president of policy with the Reporters Committee for Freedom of the Press. His group filed a friend of the court brief in this case, supporting the three outlets targeted by President Trump. NPR is one of the news organizations that signed on. So, Gabe, what's your understanding of what happened with the reporters from CNN, Politico, and MS Now?
10: I really have no idea. I think we're waiting to find out more facts. I hope, as you just pointed out, that this may just be an issue with internal communications between the Justice Department and the White House, sort of a right hand doesn't know what the left hand is doing. The judge's order did come down very early this morning, and so things are moving pretty quickly. I would say that it would be extraordinary if the White House were intentionally defying the judge's order.
0: So because let's just assume that maybe it is the hour of the evening or morning that it all happened and things didn't get connected like maybe they should. What do the reporters then, you think, would try to do? Go back when the sun is up, when a little bit further in the morning?
10: Hopefully the journalists would be able to go back once the judge's order has been communicated to the White House communication shop and to the Secret Service, and they would have their credentials reinstated as the judge very clearly ordered. If in fact that this is defiance of the court's order, then the plaintiffs will likely have to go back to court and ask the judge to enforce his order.
0: Do you think this could be, considering it was a temporary restraining order, could this be a way for the Trump administration to stretch this out a little bit until they actually appeal?
10: That would be very anomalous. If there's one thing the courts agree on, it's that a judge's order, including a temporary restraining order, must be complied with, even if it is wrong, until the order has been struck down by an appellate court.
0: Now, as we just heard from David, the judge in this case said he was skeptical, at least on the record in the case so far, that national security was the actual motivation for cutting access to the outlets. Do you think there might be more attempts by the Trump administration to restrict the press past this? What might that look like?
10: I hope not. It is, but it's possible, and certainly the trajectory has been in the direction of more restraints on press access than less. But it's also possible that the White House will make additional national security arguments. But again, this is a case where the president himself, before the three affected news outlets went to court to vindicate their rights, the president himself, in public statements in a press conference and then on social media, explicitly said that this ban is because he perceives the coverage from these news outlets as too negative. And so it's very difficult for the Justice Department and the White House to strap on a post hoc justification asserting national security interests.
0: Yeah, and maybe an unintended consequence of all this is that now this case seemingly has helped people understand exactly why press freedom laws are in place.
10: I think that's exactly right. I think this is, very, very similar to, for instance, the Jimmy Kimmel situation. I think the public can easily wrap their head around the danger of the leader of the country retaliating against news organizations, denying them access because he doesn't like their coverage.
0: President Trump has gone after the press in a lot of ways since his first administration. Overall, Gabe, what do you think of his efforts? Have they succeeded, at least even in putting a small impediment in front of the press?
10: So there are certainly impediments, and the access restrictions at the White House and the Pentagon, they make it more difficult to be in the building, to have that conversation in the hallway, to corroborate a tip, to improve the accuracy of your reporting. All of those things are certainly an impediment. But again, journalists are resilient. Journalists are able to get the news even when they're outside the building, and they will continue to do so.
0: All right, that is Gabe Rotman of the Reporters Committee for Freedom of the Press. Gabe, thank you very much.

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2: 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It also comes from U of M Wallenberg Medal and Lecture, believing that one person can make a difference. This year's medal will be awarded to the co-founder and executive director of the Haitian Bridge Alliance, Gerlene Joseph. Tuesday, September 29th at 4:30 p.m., wallenberg.umich.edu. And we are just about half an hour away from this week's Cinema Chat. Tara Callaghan will join me to talk about all things movies, including the whole big horror lineup they have up for the month of October for the Michigan and State Theaters. You'll hear all about that, plus all the new offerings coming to the State Theater and the Multiplex as well, here on 89.1 WEMU. That kicks off at 9:49. On the roadways, things are starting to lighten up a bit. Still a little slow along westbound I-94 past the U.S. 23 exchange up to about Ann Arbor Saline Road. But right now, we have no crashes to report at this time. And for your weather forecast today, sunny skies with highs around 68. Then mostly clear skies tonight, lows around 48. Right now, it is 51 degrees, and the time now is 9:20.
3: 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I'm Michael Jewett. 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
1: And you're listening to Morning Edition right here on your community NPR station, 89.1 WEMU. Good morning. I'm Matt Hobson. Thanks a lot for joining me on this Thursday morning, and hope you join us again on Friday morning for Morning Edition, plus all the news, weather, and traffic that you get on the local front here on WEMU every day. And we're also going to bring you a next special conversation. Now, for those of you in the tech industry, you may have heard that Ann Arbor Spark is currently hosting its A2 Tech 360 event that goes on from today into the next 10 days as well. It's going to celebrate innovation in the greater Ann Arbor region. So our own Caroline McGregor is going to talk with Jennifer Heyman, who's the Senior Vice President of Marketing, Communication, and Events for Ann Arbor Spark. And they're going to talk about one particular event for the A2 360 event. It's called Women in Tech, and that takes place on Monday from 10 a.m. until 3 p.m. You'll get that conversation Friday morning at 89.1 WEMU, so be sure to tune in. On the roadways, we did have a few crashes. One was at northbound US 23 at Geddes Road, involving a car and a deer. And another one westbound I-94 just west of Michigan Avenue. That was not blocking traffic, although those may be in the clearing stages, according to Washington dispatchers. And right now, traffic volumes are starting to lighten up. So if those are clear, then you should be having pretty smooth sailing the rest of the morning. And we'll have sunny skies all day for today, with highs around 68. Mostly clear for tonight, lows around 48. Then expect partly sunny skies Friday, highs around 66. Right now, the studios of WEMU, it is 56 degrees, and the time now is 9:44.
2: 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I'm Rebecca Warren. 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
3: Good morning, May Martinez. If there are twins on a Major League Baseball field, it's usually because Minnesota's playing. Now, yesterday's matchup between the Toronto Blue Jays and Baltimore Orioles featured a different kind of twins, twin umpires. Austin and Tyler Jones made history as the first identical twins to ump a Major League game. The teams played a doubleheader, so a twin bill. And fittingly, twin results, the Orioles won both games by the same exact score, 4-2. I love baseball. It's Morning Edition.
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3: This is Morning Edition from NPR News. I'm A. Martinez.
5: And I'm Leila Faldil. Scientists think outbreaks caused by wildlife transmitting infectious diseases to humans are on the rise. Outbreaks like Ebola, Hantavirus, bird flu, and COVID-19. But they're not sure why. New research suggests humans are driving the outbreaks. NPR's Jonathan Lambert reports that how it's happening is complicated.
6: For diseases that come from wildlife, a pathogen has to jump from an animal to a human. Humans don't control those pathogens, of course, but human activity can make those jumps more likely. Cutting down the rainforest, for instance, or buying and selling wildlife can bring humans closer to infection. Colin Carlson is a disease ecologist at Yale University.
7: We don't really know with pandemic risk, you know, how much of emerging infectious diseases is because we're cutting down the rainforest versus how much of it is because we live in a world with diseases and things happen.
6: Knowing that is crucial to deciding how to prevent the next pandemic, whether to invest heavily in protecting rainforests, regulating the wildlife trade, or something else. But figuring this out is tricky. Carlson and his colleagues tried to do it by looking at over 160 countries.
7: Our goal was to put together a point on a map for every time we knew somebody got a weird pathogen.
6: They looked at over 50,000 instances of someone getting one of 32 diseases, like Ebola, malaria, or Mpox. Then they analyzed what might have influenced those outbreaks, everything from socioeconomic factors like poor health care to climate change and where people and livestock live.
7: What we want to know in this study is, you know, what matters most, right? Is it poverty? Is it cutting down the rainforest? Or is it just living near trees and mosquitoes?
6: In broad strokes, the answer was pretty clear.
7: It's the trees and mosquitoes.
6: Specifically, they found that outbreaks can happen anywhere people and livestock are living alongside nature. Such landscapes are common in places as varied as Missouri or the Democratic Republic of Congo.
7: It makes sense that what we find is where people live alongside nature, they get sick.
6: They found that big drivers like climate change or deforestation mattered, but not in the same way for every disease. Climate change, for instance, is clearly influencing where mosquito-borne disease outbreaks happen, but not necessarily diseases like Ebola or Mpox, which transmit differently. Carlson thinks the study, published in the journal Nature, pushes back against conventional wisdom.
7: There's a really popular narrative, I think, that pandemics happen because we are out of balance with nature.
6: He says that's reinforced the idea that if people just stop cutting down forests, it will prevent pandemics. He thinks that'll help reduce the risk for some diseases, but not all. Raina Plowright, a disease ecologist at Cornell University, was impressed by the study, but wasn't really surprised by the results.
0: We shouldn't expect one environmental driver to explain them all.
6: But she says this kind of big global analysis might miss some of the more nuanced ways that, say, deforestation influences disease risk.
0: If a big global analysis doesn't find a consistent signal of something like deforestation, it doesn't mean deforestation is not important.
6: The analysis did capture another key factor that Plowright does buy, the importance of being close to healthcare.
7: For every hour that you travel from a clinic, the probability of an outbreak being detected goes down by about one-third. That's insane.
6: In a world where many people live much farther than an hour from a clinic, Carlson says this result underlines the need to invest in better healthcare. That might help prevent the next spillover from becoming a pandemic. Jonathan Lambert, NPR News.

0: The lights are coming down. The projector is hot. So let's get going. This is 89.1 WEMU and welcome to another edition of Cinema Chat. I'm your ongoing host, Matt Hobson. And with me, as always, is our ongoing co-host. She is from the Michigan State Theater. She's always a delight to come here. Tara Callaghan. Welcome back to the WEMU studios. We missed you last week.
1: I missed being here. Thank you so much. I'm so excited to be back in the studio.
0: Well, we're excited to have you here. We have quite a few things to cover. Let's start off with what's opening this week. First of all, you got the new movie with Robert Pattinson starring as a very famed TV journalist who really made a name for himself. You call this one Primetime.
1: Yes, Primetime. So he's starring as television journalist. He is determined to make TV history with a controversial predator-catching investigation inspired by the early 2000s crime TV show To Catch a Predator.
0: Hosted by Chris Hansen.
1: Chris Hansen himself.
0: Yes, and I understand that Chris Hansen, he had a few thoughts on how this movie went, and he's like, no, this is about as factual as we can get. But
1: I can only imagine it's difficult to see yourself and your story told through this sort of way. So yeah. I would love for people to let us know what they think about it.
0: That could be interesting. And also, you got a new film with Brad Pitt, and probably most importantly, his co-star is a dog in this next one. You have Heart of the Beast coming open this weekend at the State.
1: Yes. So Brad Pitt, he's starring as a Special Force veteran. He is stranded with his combat dog in the Alaskan wilderness, hard enough just being in Alaska, but after a plane crash. So he is forced to pair into this brutal fight for survival with this dog. So the entire time, all I'm going to be wondering is, will the dog be okay?
0: Yes, we always got to root for the
1: That's
0: dog.
1: That's the entire movie for me is
0: yes,
1: going to be that.
0: Same thing for me, too. And another film you got opening up is called, I can't believe I'm saying this title, Ha-Chan, Shake Your Booty. Please tell us about this one.
1: This is a pretty interesting one. So it stars a grieving woman who's drawn back into Tokyo's ballroom dance scene. So a new instructor is going to awaken unexpected feelings in her and offer her a chance to move forward. So it's utilizing your body, this particular art form, to get through something that is absolutely devastating. It is devastating. It's also heartwarming and fun. One not to miss.
0: Yeah. And you have another documentary coming up with starting with a whole bunch of Canadian comedy legends, but I'm going to say the title is just too long. You'll have to see it on our website. We'll just start off with the first few letters or first few words. You had to be there.
1: You had to be there. Yeah. This documentary looks back at the legendary 1972 Toronto production of Godspell that brought together future comedy icons. Martin Short, Eugene Levy, Gilda Radner. Adore her, and so many more. So this is a pretty fun one. I'm very excited about this.
0: Yeah, when I said legends, that's legends with a capital L, right?
1: Exactly.
0: There. And on top of that, still continuing at the Michigan State Theaters, respectively, you have the new Resident Evil, which was last week's box office champ, as I understand. And you also have If I Go, Will They Miss Me? Good turnouts for those two?
1: Very good turnouts. And I have to say, I haven't seen Resident Evil yet, but as your horror maven of the dark here, I've only heard that it's absolutely terrifying that even I would find it scary. So,
0: oh, okay.
1: Way to kick off spooky season.
0: That's the way to go. In fact, spooky season, this is what you've been waiting for. We're just about wrapping up September, going into October, and you have a frightening, super packed schedule for the Michigan State Theaters coming up next month.
1: Yes, this is truly where I think I come alive. So we wanted to give you a little bit
0: or
1: of...
0: Or dead?
1: Undead?
0: There you go.
1: We can do undead.
0: Okay. Yeah.
1: So we have a lot going on in October. I would love to talk to you about Ducktoberfest. So that kicks off the 3rd and 4th at the Michigan Theater. We're also pairing it with, it's Ducktober, so Oktoberfest documentaries.
0: Gotcha.
1: We have documentaries that are paired with Mothfire Brewing Beer. So documentaries, we have Barbara Forever, The History of Concrete, which is getting a really fantastic reception, Ghost in the Machine, and The Last Picture Shows. And these will all be paired with conversation, too, after the films.
0: There you go. It's good to have a discussion. These are really discussion worthy.
1: Yeah, so kicking off for your October there.
0: Yes, and your director spotlight, here's a guy when you see the words like squeamish of stomach, faint of heart, he just says, challenge accepted. You're going to spotlight the great David Cronenberg
1: this
0: month.
1: Yes, body horror at its absolute, master level there. So we're going to start with Scanners on October 1st. We'll have Videodrome on the 8th. Of course, we're having The Fly. That'll be on the 15th.
0: I love The Fly. One of the best remakes ever.
1: Absolutely.
0: Best performance from Jeff Goldblum.
1: Oh, my
0: gosh. Seeing a man completely lose his humanity on every conceivable level.
1: And the artistry behind what they're able to create with that creature is next level. And
0: Indeed.
1: Then we'll end it out with Crash on October 22nd.
0: Yeah, this is going to, like I said, but have your constitutions intact after seeing these films.
1: Yes.
0: And here's one that's definitely going to be pretty big up for the weekend of October 9th, the Found Footage Horror Festival. It all starts with the granddaddy of them all. And I think like every high school class for the last 25 years has done a video project based on this. You're going to shoot showcasing the Blair Witch Project.
1: Oh, yes. So Dan Myrick, the director of the Blair Witch Project, he's going to be hanging out with us all weekend long. And this is a found footage horror film festival. So we're going to be playing late night, kind of midnight movies. So you'll hear Record, Lake Mungo, Paranormal Activity, Cloverfield, and VHS. We'll have discussions with
0: Just about anybody?
1: With David. Oh, my gosh.
0: You got the director dead. The director of the Blair Witch Project will be there to do Q&A.
1: And, I'll pick it up right here. Sorry if that's okay.
0: That's okay.
1: Okay. So we'll have discussions with Dan Myrick also.
0: There you go.
1: So Dan Myrick, he's the director of the Blair Witch Project. He'll be there for a Q&A. We'll be creating some of the stick figures from the film. We'll watch the film together, and he'll do a meet and greet as well.
0: And I'll certainly say this, the Blair Witch Project, when that movie walked to Paranormal Activity, that was a movie that could run. You know, that started a huge franchise with that.
1: Exactly.
0: And a good Simpson parody, I might add, from the Halloween episodes, I thought.
1: That's very true. Yes. But is one of the Blair Witch Project, I think, was the only film that actually terrified me. We'll do a Q&A with him. I'm excited to get into that.
0: Yeah,
1: we'd also love to hear
0: your
1: stories.
0: Yeah, because you look at it as like, was this real?
1: Yeah, how they marketed the film, you thought maybe it was.
0: Yes, indeed. And you actually have another special event coming up later in October. It's inspired by the film, which has a special place in my heart. Death Becomes Here. You're bringing Drag Becomes Her. Tell us a little bit about that.
1: So we are doing a shadow cast of the film Death Becomes Her. Absolutely iconic film. But we'll have it shadow cast with local drag performers that will then dress up in a camp-tastic sort of Halloween way. Classic. We encourage you to dress up as well. Get some themed cocktails and really just, I want you to show up with a look that is to die for this one.
0: And whatever you do, don't fall down the stairs. Because I remember in the movie, that does not bode well for Meryl Streep, as I remember in the film.
1: Not necessarily, but she's still okay.
0: Yeah, she was still okay.
1: She got up.
0: Yeah, she was like, but you pushed me down the stairs. Don't want to hear that. You're also going to be showing some real classic films. The Universal Monster Matinees is coming up later in the month. You're going to be showing like all the greats from the 1930s and 40s.
1: Yes, so these are matinee double features as well. So you're looking at like Wolfman from 1941. We're looking at Dracula, 1931. Frankenstein and Bride of Frankenstein, 1935. And what we'll have in between these monster matinees is an awesome band. It's called John Hammond's Spooktacular. They'll perform spooky music and cool Halloween covers. That's kind of jazz, rock, pop in between. So grab some concessions, listen to some cool funky music, and watch films that maybe you've never seen before on a big screen.
0: These movies have been around for obviously at this point 90 years, but probably just seeing them on a big screen, like you can imagine what it was like, you know, back in those days when you're seeing these frightening films that you've only read about in books, especially for Dracula. That was a book for a number of years, and now to see the actual Dracula himself on that screen, and you can imagine what it's been like to see that for the very first time.
1: Yes, or see or not see The Invisible Man.
0: Oh, good one. And a couple of traditional screenings are coming up from the Michigan State Theaters later in the month. You are going to show probably one of the most sung along movies of all time, the Rocky Horror Picture Show.
1: So Rocky Horror Picture Show, and of course we'll have the Leather Medusas back. That's Friday, October 23rd, Saturday the 24th. It'll be shadow cast. We'll be singing, we'll be dancing, we'll be playing along, we'll be dressing up, and we'll be having a fantastic time. This one always sells out, both do, so get your tickets now. They are already on sale.
0: I know you guys talk about this every year.
1: Oh,
0: this is always a big thing. Everyone's just about ready to do the time warp as of probably right now, now that we're talking about
1: it. We're ready to go. It's fall.
0: But you're still going to have something for the kids. You're going to have a free screening later by the end of the month for the Hotel Transylvania, which is, you know, again, another film that's just kind of exploded when it first came out.
1: Yeah, October 25th, Adam Sandler. This is a really fantastic one. It's one that we have free and open to the public, so anyone, everyone can come. They can see Hotel Transylvania, big screen, family-friendly. So this is at 2 p.m. on October 25th.
0: Sounds good. And, of course, the granddaddy of them all, one of the biggest events in Michigan theater history. Every Halloween, you got to show this movie, the OG, the 1922 version of Nosferatu, complete with live organ accompaniment.
1: Yeah, so played with our amazing organist on our historic Barton organ. So this organ's 100 years old. It's still completely, fully active in the Michigan Theater.
0: So not as old as the original movie, but still.
1: Not as old as the original movie, but getting pretty close to that point.
0: That's pretty impressive, though.
1: Yeah, so we'll watch the movie. We'll listen with the organ played along. We encourage you to dress up. We usually have a vampire costume contest along with that. So I think we're providing a lot of opportunities for you to dig into those closets, maybe go thrifting, pull stuff together, a really nice outfit. You can get some cool goodies from the Michigan Theater.
0: Maybe you should have like special categories for each vampire, you know, like a scariest vampire, prettiest vampire, most approachable vampire, and
1: most invisible vampire.
0: Oh, there you go.
1: Shiniest vampire, depending on how you go. Your laurels with the vampire.
0: Yeah, that's true. Yeah, shiny vampires are kind of a thing for a while, but man, you got a real packed schedule, and you got some more spooky stuff all month. I guess your Art House Revival series is going to kind of change themes of it. You're going to do a bit of a Japanese horror series this month on top of that.
1: One of my favorite genres, and I know a fan favorite of our audiences as well, so we're highlighting the Kurosawa's Cure on October 6th. We'll have Kuwaitian on October 13th and Kyoju on October 20th. I am so excited for all of these.
0: You've got to be excited, man. I'm going to expect you to see, like, you know, a new Halloween costume with you every single time you come in here.
1: Pretty much. Every week you're going to see me, we're going to have a Halloween theme. I'm going to live at the Michigan Theater, I think, from now at least until the beginning of the year. We have so many amazing things in store for you.
0: I bet you do. Well, you might as well just start building a coffin now. You might as well start sleeping in there.
1: It's already in the basement.
0: We're good. Oh, okay.
1: Yeah. You can visit sometime.
0: That sounds good. Well, this is going to be a fantastic October. I'm glad we're getting a good preview of this now. Tara, you've been absolutely fantastic with this, and we just want to wish you the best of luck throughout October. Again, for those who are scared, you know, stay home.
1: Stay safe.
0: But hey, otherwise, if you just love a good stare, obviously the Michigan Theater.
1: Be brave.
0: But otherwise, the Michigan State Theater will be the place to be for all your Halloween needs.
1: Absolutely. I can't wait to see you.
0: Well, Tara, we'll see you around next time and give a little more details on what's coming up throughout October and maybe a little bit more.
1: See you next time.
0: Yes, indeed. For Tara Callaghan, I am Matt Hobson here with your community NPR station, 89.1 WEMU. Don't turn the lights on just yet. 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

Well, well, good morning to you. The time is now 10:05 a.m. and the temperature is 57 degrees right here at the Timko Broadcast Center at Halley Library on the campus of Eastern Michigan University, and you have tuned in to 89.1 Jazz with me, your host, Jeremy Baldwin. A big happy Thursday to you. I hope you are doing well today. The weekend is within sight, so don't give up hope. Got all kinds of new and vintage jazz for you this morning up until noon. Then I will grab some lunch and make way for John Bomarito in 2 hours of the song break. Back for another hour of jazz at 2 o'clock, and at 3 o'clock, it is blues time, which takes us to All Things Considered. That's the schedule, the weekday schedule for this Thursday at WEMU. I hope you'll stick around for all or most of it, at least. And today we're celebrating the birthday of a great trumpet player who perhaps isn't remembered as much these days as he should be, partly because he died so young. I'm talking about Fats Navarro, born on this day in 1923. He's from Key West, Florida. You don't hear so much about musicians from Key West, Florida, but that's where he was born, of Cuban, African, and Chinese descent. So a very diverse background. Became a very influential bebop trumpeter. Influenced lots of people. Played with Tad Dameron, Bud Powell, Kenny Clarke, and lots of others. And then died of tuberculosis at only 26 years old in 1950. So left way too soon, but his influence carried on and still does today. So we're going to hear a set of Fats Navarro music right now, and we're going to begin with a couple of tracks where he is playing with Tad Dameron and the Sextet. And we'll get into some animal music here. This is The Squirrel, honoring Fats Navarro here on 89.1 Jazz.

89.1 Jazz here on 89.1 WEMU, celebrating the birthday of Fats Navarro, the great bebop trumpeter. Born on this day in 1923 in Key West, Florida, we heard four tracks featuring Fats Navarro, and we finished up with two sides of a single from 1946. And this single originally came out under the name of Eddie Lockjaw Davis, who's playing the saxophone on this. But after the untimely death of Fats Navarro, they rebranded these singles as Fats Navarro Sessions. But it really doesn't matter. They're both on there, and they both sound great. We just heard the tune called Maternity. This was the, I believe, B-side of this single. And the alternate name of this song is Lard Pot. Which, Maternity and Lard Pot seems like very, diametrically opposed titles. But whatever, choose the one you like, Lard Pot or Maternity. Fats Navarro with Eddie Lockjaw Davis. And then the A-side was called Hollerin' and Screamin' from that exact same session, 1946. I took this off the Birth of Bop, the Savoy 10-inch LP collection. Very cool set if you like that kind of music. Before that, we heard Tad Dameron with Fats Navarro on the trumpet. Before that, we heard Howard McGhee, trumpeter, with Fats Navarro on the other trumpet, 1947 in the middle there. A tune called The Skunk. The Howard McGhee Fats Navarro Sextet. And before that, we heard Tad Dameron with Fats Navarro from 1947, and that was The Squirrel. So we heard The Squirrel and The Skunk featuring Fats Navarro, both of which I have seen out there in the wild lately in the last few days. One is more welcome than the other. I'll let you decide which is which. My name is Jeremy Baldwin. 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Let's continue with more jazz here. This is from vocalist Miss Tess. That is the name she goes by, Miss Tess. These days based out of Nashville, Tennessee, but we're going

back to 2007 when she was out on the East Coast. Her album, jazz album called When Tomorrow Comes. And this is the standard Love Me or Leave Me, Miss Tess on 89.1 Jazz.

Lots to see at the Michigan In-State Theaters. Don't miss Philip and Yana, If I Go, Will They Miss Me?, and Teenage Sex and Death at Camp Miasma. Check out Tony, Practical Magic 2, Hope, and Resident Evil. And coming soon, you won't want to miss Hachan, Shake Your Booty, Primetime, and Edie Arnold is a Loser. 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

89.1 Jazz here on 89.1 WEMU. It's hard to beat the combination of Ella Fitzgerald and the Duke Ellington Orchestra. From Ella Sings, the Duke Ellington Songbook, 1957, classic Verve album and set of sessions. I Ain't Got Nothing But the Blues, Ella and Duke. Right before that, Oscar Peterson and his classic trio from 1962, another incredible Verve release, just called Night Train, and we heard the Duke Ellington composition there, the Sea Jam Blues from the Oscar Peterson trio. And then some brand new music just out from violinist Jimbo Ross. His new one is called Beyond the Groove, and that was his version of A Night in Tunisia, which is a song really, in my opinion, made for violin, to tell the truth. Sounds great on there. Jimbo Ross, brand new music from him. And Miss Tess from her jazz release When Tomorrow Comes from 2007 and her version of Love Me or Leave Me, to get us started here on 89.1 Jazz. Jeremy Baldwin here with you. Boy, looking at the weather report here, the forecast looking pretty good for the next few days. Today, sunny skies, high near 67 degrees. Tonight, increasingly cloudy with a low down to 47. Friday, partly sunny with a high near 65. And then Saturday, sunny with a high near 68. And Sunday, sunny with a high near 69 degrees. Right now in Whitmore Lake, it's 59 in Chelsea. It's 60 degrees in Ann Arbor, 62. And here at the studios of 89.1 WEMU in Ypsilanti, 61 degrees with sunny skies. Let's continue with more new music. This is the new one from Paul Keller and his orchestra. This is a tribute to the music of Greg Hill, all songs written or co-written by composer Greg Hill. It's called Thank You Notes. We're going to hear one called Dala Hala from Paul and Company. And just to note that the Paul Keller Orchestra, once again, setting up shop at the Zelgaz Grotto in Ann Arbor, playing every Monday night from here until, well, until they stop, sometime in the spring, I guess, probably. So check it out. Here is Dala Hala from Paul Keller and the orchestra.

The locally produced jazz programs you hear on WEMU are made possible with help from Bank of Ann Arbor. Bank of Ann Arbor loves to help. And we just heard from trombonist Andrew Kim from his debut album called Lineage from Origin Records, The World Falls Away. And before that, the Paul Keller Orchestra from their new one, Thank You Notes, and the piece Dala Hala, written by Greg Hill. Headed towards an NPR News update here at 11, then I'm back with more jazz, but we'll take you up to that with another new one. This is Richard Barada doing Moose the Mooch.

Well, hey there. Good morning once again. The time is now 11:05 a.m. and the temperature is 62 degrees. Here at the studios of 89.1 WEMU, your community NPR station. Jeremy Baldwin back with you on this sunny Thursday morning. Thanks for tuning in today. I've got another hour of new and vintage jazz for you on 89.1 Jazz. And then John Bomarito is coming in, as you heard, for 2 hours of the song break. And I know today he's got all kinds of treats for you, but also the brand new album from Branford Marsalis and Diane Reeves. So we can look forward to that coming up after the NPR news break at 12 o'clock in just about an hour from now. Let's begin, though, back in 1967 right now, the Blue Note release from Donald Byrd called Slow Drag, where he is joined by a great band, Sonny Red, Cedar Walton, Walter Booker, Billy Higgins, and Donald Byrd leading the session on the trumpet. The tune is Jelly Roll here on 89.1 Jazz.

89.1 Jazz here on 89.1 WEMU. A couple of great Blue Note tracks right there. That last one was vibraphonist Bobby Hutcherson. The session called The Kicker from December 29th, 1963. And we heard the title track, The Kicker, written by Joe Henderson, who is playing the saxophone on there. You have Grant Green on the guitar and Duke Pearson on the piano, and in the rhythm section, Bob Cranshaw on the bass and Al Harewood on the drums. Pretty great band there, The Kicker. Before that, trumpeter Donald Byrd from Slow Drag, 1967 on that one from Blue Note Records, and the piece called Jelly Roll. Once again, the band here, Donald Byrd on the trumpet, Sonny Red on the saxophone, Cedar Walton at the piano, Walter Booker on the bass, and Billy Higgins at the drums. Some Blue Note music for you this morning on 89.1 Jazz. Jeremy Baldwin here with you playing the music. I hope you are enjoying yourself. 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Well, more new music for you right now. Lots of great new releases coming out this fall already or on the way. And I'm going to play another one from this new live release from Detroit piano player David Janeway and his trio. I know he was in town at the Blue Llama last weekend. This is actually the album called Live at the Blue Llama, but recorded in June of 2024. With the band, Robert Hurst on the bass, Billy Hart on the drums, and David Janeway on the piano. This is an original from David called Forward Motion. Live at the Blue Llama, David Janeway here on 89.1 Jazz.

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0: Ooh!
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yeah. 89.1 Jazz here on 89.1 WEMU. Jeremy Baldwin here with you, your host. We just heard from three keyboard players in that set, finishing up with Mike LaDun at the organ from the 2010 album on Savant called The Groover. And that was a pretty groovy version of Sunday in New York. Mike LaDun at the organ, Eric Alexander on the sax, Peter Bernstein on the guitar, and Joe Farnsworth playing the drums. Before that, Emmett Cohen at the piano from his brand new one. It's called Universal Truth on Mack Avenue Records. And we heard a cool version of the Jimmy Heath piece, Gingerbread Boy. We heard Emmett at the piano, Ron Carter on the bass, Jeremy Peltz on the trumpet, and once again, Joe Farnsworth at the drums. And we began with new live music from pianist David Janeway. His new one is called Live at the Blue Llama, recorded in June of 2024 by Jacob Wargo. You can find this on Steeplechase Records, and we heard the original piece, Forward Motion, and that was Robert Hurst on the bass along with Billy Hart on the drums, backing up David Janeway. All here on 89.1 Jazz. Boy, some beautiful weather forecasted for us. Let's cross our fingers that this all comes to pass. Today, sunny with a high near 67. Tonight, increasingly cloudy, low down to 47. And then tomorrow, Friday, partly sunny with a high near 65. Saturday, sunny with a high near 68. And Sunday, sunny with a high near 69 degrees. Yeah. Right now in Manchester, it's 63. In Brighton, it's 64. In Ann Arbor, 64 degrees. And here at the studios of 89.1 WEMU on the beautiful campus of Eastern Michigan University, it is 65 degrees. All right, we were just in New York there for that Mike LaDun number. Now let's go all the way down to New Orleans with drummer Stanton Moore of the band Galactic from his solo release called With You in Mind, The Songs of Alan Toussaint. This is from 2017. All Alan Toussaint compositions on here, as it sounds like. And Stanton playing the drums and backed up by David Torkanowski on the keys and James Singleton on the bass from the band Astral Project. And on the track we're going to hear, he's also backed up by Nicholas Payton, Donald Harrison, and Trombone Shorty. Pretty good horn section right there. This is the Alan Toussaint piece that was made famous by Al Hurt and Floyd Kramer and others. This is called Java. Here on 89.1 Jazz, Stanton Moore.

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89.1 Jazz here on 89.1 WEMU. Some brand new brass band music for you right there from the Colossus Brass Band from down in New Orleans. Their new album on Old Saw Records is called Sing On, and we heard the original piece called Sunday Struttin', that one written by their leader and trumpet player, well, one of their trumpet players, Mark Broad, B-R-A-U-D. Sunday Struttin' from the Colossus Brass Band. Right before that, that was the Preservation Hall Jazz Band from their Songs of New Orleans double disc from 2004. And that great version of The Thing from Professor Longhair, Go to the Mardi Gras. And just a note, a programming note. I am a firm believer that Mardi Gras music does not need to stay, you know, within its season, you know, there right before Lent. You can play it anytime. It's not like Christmas music. You can just play it anytime you want. Before the Preservation Hall Jazz Band, we heard Stanton Moore with Nicholas Payton, Donald Harrison, and Trombone Shorty doing Alan Toussaint's Java, getting us started right there. Hey, it is almost noon, almost time for an NPR news update. Then John Bomarito in with 2 hours of the song break. I'll take you up to that with Bruce Katz, his piece Greasy Sticks.

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1: Live from NPR News, I'm Lakshmi Singh. The Trump administration has less than half an hour now to comply with a court-ordered deadline to respond to three major news organizations who filed a notice of non-compliance. As NPR's David Folkenflik explains, CNN, Politico, and MS Now say their journalists were again blocked from entering the White House today, hours after a federal judge issued a temporary restraining order that the White House lift its ban on the outlets.
2: CNN, Politico, and MS Now said some of the staffers were denied entry to the White House early this morning. Politico said one of its reporters had their press pass confiscated by the Secret Service, was blocked from entering the White House grounds. You saw on the air live this morning on CNN that one of their White House journalists, Betsy Klein, was turned back, although the network says one of its producers was able to enter using their pass. I've spoken to folks at CNN and MS Now, and you know what they're saying at the moment is they're not 100% clear. Is this intentional foot dragging, an intention to defy, or just logistical complication?
1: NPR's David Folkenflik reporting. In court yesterday, the media organizations argued President Trump violated their constitutional rights in stripping them of their White House credentials because he didn't like their coverage of them. The Justice Department cites national security concerns in defense of Trump's actions. The legal battle affects White House television pool coverage of President Trump's high-stakes meeting with China's visiting leader Xi Jinping. As NPR's Emily Feng reports, Iran, trade, and the future of artificial intelligence are on the two leaders' agenda.
3: Trump and Xi will hold bilateral meetings on tariffs and the war on Iran. The two countries are trying to maintain what China calls strategic stability, a detente in the relationship. And just before the meetings this week, the U.S. announced a two-month extension of a trade truce that lets it access Chinese-made rare earth products. But other sources of tension remain, including new Chinese actions designed to block U.S. sanctions and recent U.S. legal actions against importing and selling Chinese drones and internet routers. Emily Fang, NPR News, Washington.
1: The Navy says eight sailors attempted suicide during the 10-month tour of the USS Abraham Lincoln carrier group. More from NPR's Quill Lawrence.
4: Family members of U.S. sailors first warned about conditions on the aircraft carrier during what became a modern record for days at sea. At the time, Secretary of Defense Pete Hegseth dismissed the reports, and President Trump said the ship's tour had been, quote, not nearly long enough. But in a letter responding to New York Senator Kirsten Gillibrand, the Navy revealed that eight sailors had attempted suicide during the deployment, including one who jumped overboard. Gillibrand accused the president of treating the sailors with open disrespect. CENTCOM Commander Admiral Brad Cooper has said that the Lincoln had a relatively low rate of mental health cases, but acknowledged the stress of such a long time at sea. Quill Lawrence, NPR News.
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7: Hello, happy Thursday. My name is John Bomarito, host of The Song Break each Tuesday and Thursday from noon to 2, where we explore the Great American Songbook and the Modern Day Songbook. Today, it's a look at some of the new releases, as well as some artists that are going to be playing in the area, which is, well, I guess, fairly typical of the show. There'll be some classic artists like Ella Fitzgerald and Frank Sinatra included, but also new artists to explore. Before we do that, I always like to let you know what's going on the roadways and in the skies. Roadways are clear of incidents. However, there is some closures this weekend that, let's say, for example, you might be going to Comerica Park to see Justin Verlander's final game. Well, bridge work will have westbound 96 express and local lanes close for demolition. They're going to be closing the express lanes starting at, looks like 9 p.m. Friday and running through 5 p.m. Saturday. So you might be able to get home that way. I don't know. We'll see. Also 5 p.m. Saturday to 5 a.m. Sunday, the westbound local lanes from 96 to the Davison will be closed. So look out for that as well. Just alerting you in advance as a just in case. Beautiful day. I've been outside a couple of times checking our parking situation out there for fun. Sunny and 68 expected. We're almost there. It's 66 degrees right now. We're going to see a high of 66 tomorrow in partly sunny conditions. The sun is with us throughout the weekend, Saturday, Sunday, and even into Monday. Temperatures right around the 70 degree mark all three of those days. So really pleasant fall weather ahead. It is officially autumn. And we're going to do a fall fundraiser starting next week. One of the items that you can pick from, not just yet, but you will be able to, is a brand new CD from Branford Marcellus Quartet. He's put together that also features vocalist Diane Reeves. We're going to hear from that record to start off today's show. It's a song called, appropriately enough, Autumn Serenade.

89.1 WEMU, some new music from a relative newcomer to the scene. She's 27 years old, born in Norwich, United Kingdom, a British-Brazilian singer known as Liana Flores. A new record just out on Verve Records. This is very intriguing. There's a kind of a new wave of singers like her and Leve that have this really cool feel about them. That's So It Goes from the EP of the same name from Liana Flores. Cassandra Wilson doing Blue Skies. That's last I saw when I went outside today. There are blue skies. And Autumn Serenade from Branford Marcellus Quartet featuring Diane Reeves. Yep, first full day of autumn was yesterday. If you're wondering when we turn the clocks back an hour, well, that's not until November 1st. So a little while before that daylight thing changes for you. 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Music continues now on the song break from Dawn Clement. She's a guest vocalist on a new album from Matt Wilson's Good Trouble. We'll hear from that after we hear from her tribute to Blossom Dearie. This is The Gentleman Is a Dope.

0: 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We also welcome back Tift Merritt, country songs from Candy Jenkins, and the world grass trio Tanasi.
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You're listening to The Song Break on 89.1 WEMU. I'm John Bomarito, your host every Tuesday and Thursday from noon to 2. That is an artist best known for her pop songs, not for her jazz record Ballads, which is an excellent record, actually. It contains 20 songs, things she wanted to record a long time ago, I was told. Nice work if you can get it, is the track we heard there from Ballads. She is in Ann Arbor, possibly right now. I don't know. Hello, Paula, if you're listening. Paula is playing a sold-out show at the Arc tonight, celebrating 30 years since the release of her breakthrough second album, This Fire, the one that won her a Grammy. She got her start kind of before most of us had heard her name as a backup vocalist on Peter Gabriel's major tour that was recorded for video. So, yeah, she's had a pretty good career, and there was a little dip in it, too, where there were nobody really paying attention to her, and I happened to interview her during that time. She was very kind to me and so grateful that someone still wanted to talk to her about her music, and I did, definitely did. Very much looking forward to seeing her play tonight at the Arc. It should be an excellent show. We heard from Matt Wilson's Good Trouble, guest vocalist Don Clement on that record, a version of Tom Petty's classic I Won't Back Down, and Don's newest album is called Dear Miss Deary. From that, we heard The Gentleman is a Dope featuring Steve Kovalchuk, John Clayton, and Jeff Hamilton all playing along with her on that particular track. Continuing now with one of the four new singles Olivia Van Gore has released this year. No album planned. She will definitely be doing some shows in December. You may recall last year she put out a holiday record, which included many originals. So she'll be supporting that with some stops. I think there's a Pontiac show. There's definitely going to be a Blue Llama show at some point in December. Keep an eye on her schedule and you'll be able to see her. But this is one she recorded earlier this year and released this year. Crazy, He Calls Me. Olivia Van Gore.

89.1 WEMU and the Song Break with music from Samara Joy's debut album. That's only a moment ago. Not too many moments until she's back in the area. She's playing the Hill Auditorium October the 9th. Champion Fulton featuring vocals from Carmen Bradford back there. The album's called Flying High, Still Soaring. Really nice version of What a Little Moonlight Can Do. Carmen teaching over at Michigan State University. One of her students right before that, Olivia Van Gore, and one of the four singles that she's released so far this year, a track called Crazy He Calls Me. Well, I don't know who calls her crazy. She's just a delightful human being in my experience. No incidents on the roadways right now. No crashes, no problems that appear to be worth telling you about at the moment, other than just warning you ahead of time, there will be some road closures this weekend if you're heading to Detroit for any fun, because there is fun to be had in Detroit. Bridgework has westbound 96 express and local lanes closed in the westbound direction. This will be the express lanes between the Davison and the Southfield Freeway closed 7 p.m. Friday through 5 p.m. Saturday, and then on Saturday at 5 p.m., they're going to have a different section closed, and that'll be in place until 5 a.m. So the westbound 96 lanes coming out of Detroit heading back towards Washtenaw County, they will be unreliable for you this weekend. Let's put it that way. Sunny and 68 expected today. Looking pretty nice out there at the moment from what I'm told. I'm indoors, so I can't actually tell you what it's like outside, but looks really nice. Expecting to see 66 in partly cloudy conditions on Friday. The weekend ahead and even Monday all looking really nice, sunny, and temperatures hovering right around the 70-degree mark. I don't know that it gets much better than that. We'll take it. New release again. We're going to visit one from Alan Harris. It's technically a new release because it's never been released before, but an undiscovered treasure that's been unreleased for more than two decades that he put together. Alan Harris put together this collection called Swinging Love Songs. A little bit of a Nat King Cole feel to it. This is How Wrong They Were. Music from Alan Harris.

Some new music on the song break on 89.1 WEMU. Justin Pierce and his wife Ashley Pierce. She's handling vocals on that version of Love from Justin's new album, which is called Sway. Alan Harris and a song called How Wrong They Were. That's on his latest release, which is technically an old release, just never made it to release. Now it's available for you to find. Good stuff there from Alan Harris. I'm John Bomarito with you for another hour or so. We'll have an NPR news break at the top of the hour. We'll play you some more music from that new record from Branford Marcellus Quartet featuring Diane Reeves. And I've got another track from Paula Cole to celebrate her show at the ARC tonight. And a couple from one of the people who are playing the ARC's fall fundraiser, or not fall fundraiser, excuse me, the Ann Arbor Folk Festival. Vienna Tang is in the lineup in the next hour of the program. Later today, during All Things Considered, join us for the replay of Cinema Chats as the month of September wraps up. The film world still has new things. Matt Hobson and Tara Callaghan will talk about films coming to downtown Ann Arbor at the Michigan State Theaters, including Hatchan, Shake Your Body, and Primetime. That's at 4:48 and 6:48 during All Things Considered a little bit later on. Jeremy Baldwin comes back at 2 o'clock with jazz for you from 2 to 3. He's got blues time as well from 3 to 4. That's all coming up after my program, which ends at 2. This first hour closes out with something from the Ramsey Lewis Trio, or Ramsey Lewis and whoever he might be playing with, because I think this is technically an album of songs that weren't released together, but they put them together. Ramsey Lewis plays the Beatles songbook is what we're going to hear from to close out this hour, and a pretty darn cool version. Actually, everything on this record is pretty darn cool. Recently added to my collection. That's a take on Day Tripper on the song break on 89.1 WEMU.

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2: Live from NPR News, I'm Lakshmi Singh. Journalists from MS Now, CNN, and Politico are being allowed back into the White House after the Secret Service barred them from entry this morning in contradiction of a federal court order. The outlets then asked the judge to immediately intervene. According to details of a court filing from the director of White House press operations, the outlets revoked credentials, including badges confiscated today, were again accessible by 10 this morning. Last week, President Trump banned CNN, Politico, and MS Now from the White House over their unfavorable coverage of him. The Justice Department also cited national security concerns. Jamil Jaffer is a lawyer and director of the Knight First Amendment Institute at Columbia University. He spoke to NPR's Here and Now about the implications of Trump's actions.
3: The ultimate injury here is not to the news organizations, it's to the public. You know, the reason these news organizations have this special access is so that they can serve as proxies for the public, so that they can, you know, get us the information we need to evaluate government decisions and government conduct. And when the president attacks the press pool in this way, yes, it affects CNN and Politico and MS Now, but much more importantly, it affects our ability to get independent reporting about the government.
2: The standoff is unfolding during Chinese President Xi Jinping's state visit to the U.S. And NPR's Deepa Shivaram is covering that story.
4: Xi and his wife arrived at the White House and were greeted by President Trump and First Lady Melania Trump. In his remarks, Trump said he and Xi have met all over the world since Trump first became president in 2017. They last met in Busan, Korea, about a year ago. But today's meeting marks the first time the two have ever met at the White House. Xi also spoke and said his visit was about expanding cooperation between the U.S. and China and to, quote, carry on our friendship. He said the U.S. and China should ramp up communication and said competition should be a healthy one without conflict. The visit comes at a critical time for both leaders, and issues like the Iran war, rare earths, and Taiwan are expected to be discussed during the meetings today. Deepa Shivaram, NPR News, the White House.
2: Israeli Prime Minister Benjamin Netanyahu addresses the UN General Assembly this afternoon. NPR's Michelle Kellerman reports a Palestinian Authority president spoke via video.
5: For a second year in a row, the Trump administration denied a visa for Palestinian Authority President Mahmoud Abbas, accusing him of glorifying terrorism. Abbas, speaking via video and through an interpreter, says he rejects terrorism and seeks a democratic, non-militarized Palestinian state.
6: Saving the solution begins with preserving the land on which the Palestinian state is to be established and protecting the people who live on it.
5: Many countries here have raised alarms about Israeli moves to annex parts of the West Bank after a brutal war in Gaza, which started after Hamas attacked Israel on October 7th, 2023.
2: That's Michelle Kellerman. It's NPR.
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0: Welcome to Hour 2 of the Song Break. I'm John Bomarito, on the air until 2 o'clock today, playing music from the Great American Songbook and the Modern Day Songbook. We'll get back to tunes in just a moment. First, a look at the roadways. Nothing to tell you about on the roadways, really. That's good news, I guess. And the skies look pretty darn perfect as well. Sunny and 68 degrees expected this afternoon. And that's pretty much what we've got out there right now. 69 in Ipsy, 65 in Ann Arbor, so you're probably somewhere in between if you're not in one of those two cities. And the rest of the forecast, more clouds than sun tomorrow, but 66, not bad. And then Saturday, Sunday, and Monday, all expected to be perfect. 69, 70, and 69 degrees on those days. Let's get to music from that album I started off today's show with. We'll get to another track from Bradford Marcel's Quartet and Diane Reeves' collaborative album, Dedicated to You. This is My One and Only Love.

tamales in the red hot. Yes, I got the same. I got a man says long and tall, with sleeves in the kitchen with the feet in the hall. Hot tamales in the red hot. Yes, I got the same. Yes, I got the same. Hot tamales.

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More information is at WEMU.org on how to support us. That is Cassandra Wilson from her album Belly of the Sun, the Robert Johnson song Hot Tamales, joined by Marvin Sewell on guitar, and Plastic Tub is credited to Jeffrey Haynes. In the set as well, some new music from Liana Flores. This new singer is impressing me with this EP called And So It Goes. Silver Shoes is the track we heard. And from the brand new record from the Branford Marcellus Quartet and Diane Reeves, the album is dedicated to you, my one and only love. You'll be able to choose that next week when we're doing fundraising. Our first fundraiser of the fiscal year starts next week. So hopefully you can join us for that. And you can, if you choose, pick that as a thank you gift if you'd like. Well, you might have heard on the programs yesterday and maybe even earlier today, Ray Charles had a birthday yesterday, so I should have acknowledged that maybe on Tuesday. I'll do it today instead. This is Ray Charles doing I Never See Maggie Alone on the Songbreak.

at her wrong. When we go out, no matter where we're bound,

Jeremy Baldwin here, your new host for Blues Time, every weekday on 89.1 WEMU. 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

Ann Arbor area and arc favorite Vienna Tang, and a song that she wrote before she found her person. She's now married with a child. It's a song called Nothing Without You on The Song Break on 89.1 WEMU. That's found on her album Dreaming Through the Noise, which when released in Europe was released on a jazz label. Here it was on Zoe Records. We also heard from that same record, City Hall. I'm playing Vienna Tang today because, you may or may not have heard, the lineup for the 50th Ann Arbor Folk Festival, which happens in January, the 29th and 30th, the benefit for the ARC includes Vienna Tang, as well as Mavis Staples, Colin Hay, Jeff Daniels is the MC for both nights. Pretty cool lineup. Richard Thompson is going to be there on Friday. Tickets are kind of on sale, depends on who you are. Members and students can get them today. The public on sale date is tomorrow, and I got to tell you, these are really good lineups to celebrate their 50th Folk Festival. We're doing a 50th celebration next year, too, as it turns out. We'll talk more about that next year, but Vienna Tang on the program today. Also, some timeless music from Ella Fitzgerald and Ray Charles, who was born September 23rd, 1930 is when he was born, and so I thought I would get in on the celebrating Ray's birthday thing, because, you know, I missed out on Tuesday, and, well, I wasn't on the air yesterday. So there you go. We've got an incident that has popped up on the roadways. It is on westbound 94 at Telegraph. It is affecting the left lane right now, so look out for that in your travels today. Skies shouldn't be a problem, although if you don't like sun in your face, maybe that's a problem. I like sun in my face. I might go get some after the show is over. Sunny and 68 degrees today. Some of the areas have actually gotten past that 68. We're 69 in Whitmore Lake and Ypsilanti at this time. 69 also in Saline. Looking like 66 for a high with partly sunny conditions on Friday. Saturday, Sunday, Monday, perfect days. 69, 70, and 69 for highs on those days. So enjoy it while it lasts because, you know, it won't last forever. It is autumn, and it's not autumn in Ypsilanti or Ann Arbor or any other city in Washtenaw County. It's autumn in New York, apparently.

Great track there from Bobby Darin, and the swinging side of Bobby Darin, and the Billy he's referring to is Billy May, sitting on top of the world on the song break on 89.1 WEMU. Katie George before that, taken from her album featuring Katie coming to the Blue Llama Jazz Club on November the 8th. That was a song called I Feel Foolish featuring Daniel Barta, and a lovely version from Frank Sinatra's Come Fly With Me disc of Autumn in New York back there as well. Tonight, a sold-out show at the ARC in Ann Arbor. And speaking of the ARC, their marketing director, Barb Chaffer Authier, good friend of the station, will be joining me next Thursday on the program as we have a fall fundraiser that starts next week. She will be the guest that helps me ask you for gifts. So in honor of the ARC, who those folks are some of my favorite folks in town, we'll play this song from Paula Cole's Ballads disc. It's her version of Body and Soul.

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Some new music on the program from Anthony Caceres. I've played that one before. Let's Take a Trip is the newest album from Anthony. That's a version of Stolen Moments that he added lyrics to. Body and Soul was from Paula Cole's album Ballads. Tonight at the Arc, a sold-out show, will enjoy her celebrating the 30th anniversary of her album, which was her breakthrough album, the second album called This Fire. I remember seeing her on that tour. I've been a fan of her since the first record, and she almost always closed her shows that year with a version of Jolene that was my favorite version because she just changed it and made it really cool. I have a strange feeling she'll do that tonight. No guarantees if you're going to the show. Just looking out for that to probably happen. Jeremy Baldwin's got some jazz for you coming up in just a little bit. We'll have an NPR news break at the top of the hour, and then he's back with an hour of jazz from 2 to 3, 3 o'clock. That's what we do every weekday at 3 o'clock. It's blues time, of course. I think it's the most popular hour during fundraising, it seems like, when we do that. And we'll be doing that again next week, so make sure you're ready for us as we get into that. Then we've got All Things Considered. Caroline McGregor is in the building preparing that. I mentioned earlier that we'll replay the cinema chat that played this morning. And Matt Hobson and Tara Callaghan talked about some movies that are coming to the Michigan and State Theaters this October. That airs at 4:48 and 6:48. And that's what you can look forward to in the coming hours, actually. Tomorrow, it's the Roots Break. Bob Nolan will take over at noon and play some vintage jazz, roots, and Americana music mixed in there from noon to 2. Hope you can join us for that. We'll close out this hour of the program with something from an artist that is going to be playing some shows in the area soon. One of them is this weekend at the Ravens Club, the Ann Arbor Jazz Fest, or A2 Jazz Fest. He's performing on Saturday night with his organ trio. And then next Friday, we start our 501 Jazz Series once again at the Blue Llama Jazz Club with Sean Dobbins. And Sean will be out there performing the music of Stevie Wonder, so that'll be an excellent show that we can all enjoy. This comes from his album, The Trio Flies. It's Sean Dobbins' take on Killing Me Softly to close out the show. Hope you have a great rest of your day and a good weekend ahead. Thanks for listening.

Well, good afternoon, everybody. The time is now 2.05 p.m. And the temperature is 68 degrees with mostly sunny skies here at the studios of 89.1 WEMU, your community NPR station. Jeremy Baldwin back here in the studio bringing you the afternoon side of 89.1 Jazz. I hope you had a good lunch. I hope you got some lunch. If you didn't, it's not too late. But I hope you had a good lunch and you're ready for some more jazz for the next hour or so. And then, of course, Blues Time coming up at 3 o'clock after a check-in with NPR for the news of the moment. Now, yesterday, the 23rd of September, was a big day. If you were listening, John Coltrane's 100th birthday. Ray Charles was born on that day. Bruce Springsteen born on that day. And in all the excitement and playing all that music, I somehow missed that it was also Les McCann's birthday. And I feel horrible about it. I feel guilty that I missed Les's birthday, but, you know, it's a day late, but I hope it's not a dollar short. Les McCann, piano player, singer as well, born September 23rd, 1935 in Lexington, Kentucky. Known for quite a few hits, including Compared to What with Eddie Harris. And he's one of the most sampled artists in all of hip-hop, as it turns out. Died in 2023 at 88 years old. So let's play a Les McCann tune here, one of my favorites, from 1969, the album Much Less, L-E-S, 1-S. Less with a huge band, including people like Leroy Vinegar, Ron Carter on here, and Willie Bobo on the timbales. Very cool track called Doing That Thing. Happy birthday, Les McCann.

99.1 Jazz here on 89.1 WEMU. Jeremy Baldwin back with you. New music there from guitarist Julian Lage, L-A-G-E. His new album on Blue Note Records is called Scenes from Above, and he is joined on the whole record by a fantastic band. That's John Medeski playing the organ there and keyboards on the album, Jorge Roeder on the bass, and Kenny Wollison on the drums and percussion. The tune we heard is called Havens from Julian Lage and the group. And Julian Lage and this exact group scheduled to come play in our area coming up pretty soon, actually, Saturday, November the 7th at the Michigan Theater. You can see Julian Lage and this group of musicians. This is a show sponsored by UMS, the University Musical Society. That's a Saturday night, November the 7th, Julian Lage. For that, Les McCann from 1969 from his Much Less LP with a very cool and unique piece called Doing That Thing. Les McCann's birthday was yesterday, born September 23rd, 1935 in Lexington, Kentucky. Happy belated birthday to Les McCann. I think we'll sneak in a little bit more Les McCann music before we get out of the hour, if that's okay with you. Hey, funding for WEMU programs comes from you, our listeners, and you can always make a gift online 24/7 at WEMU.org. 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Click on that. 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All right, I want to play a brand new album that just came into the studios here at WEMU. This is by keyboardist Zakai Curtis. His brand new one is called Sonoluminescence, all one word, Sonoluminescence Volume 1. So I can already tell you, I hope there's a Volume 2. You can find this on Truth Revolution Records, great record label. And this is a kind of a departure. If you're familiar with Zakai Curtis, his last album was called Cubop. It was, like it sounds like, kind of a mashup of jazz and Cuban music. A really beautiful record. This one is more of kind of like a funk record. And Zakai plays a lot of electric piano on here and other kinds of keyboards in addition to piano. So we're going to hear the lead-off track here. This is called Joust, Zakai Curtis, Sonoluminescence, Volume 1 on 89.1 Jazz.

0: We know Flea from the Red Hot Chili Peppers, but what about Flea the jazz lover?
1: When I was a kid, I wanted to be a jazz trumpet player. I wanted to be Dizzy Gillespie.
0: On his project Honora, he taps into the music of his youth. And yes, he's playing trumpet. Hear my conversation with Flea next time on Jazz Night in America. I'm Christian McBride.
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Oh, yeah. 89.1 Jazz, 89.1 WEMU, recorded live December the 28th, 1961 at the Village Gate in New York City. That is Les McCann from an album called In New York, and the piece called Someone Stole My Chitlins, written by Les McCann. What kind of son of a gun steals your chitlins? I mean, that's pretty low. Someone Stole My Chitlins. From the late Les McCann, born a day ago in 1935, September 23rd, 1935, in Lexington, Kentucky. Once again, happy belated birthday to the late, great Les McCann. Oh, I should mention, playing with Les on there, some great horn players. Blue Mitchell playing the trumpet, and then Frank Haynes and Stanley Turrentine on the twin tenors, backing up Les McCann on the piano. For that, new music from down in New Orleans from Charlie Halrahan on the trombone and his group Charlie and the Tropicals. Their latest one just out is called New Orleans 26, as in 2026. And the piece we heard is Binny's Groove. I'm not sure who Binny is, but that's his groove right there from Charlie and the Tropicals. And also brand new from keyboard player and band leader Zakai Curtis. His new one is Sono Luminescence, volume number 1. On Truth Revolution Records, and we heard the lead-off track to this brand-new disc, Joust. We will surely get to more from this one in the days and weeks to come here on 89.1 Jazz. Jeremy Baldwin here with you. Looking like a beautiful day out there. We have exceeded the projected highs in most of the listening area. Sunny skies for the rest of the day. They said 67. We're already around 68 to 70, 69 in most of our region. Tonight, increasingly cloudy, low down to 47 overnight. Friday, partly sunny with a high near 65. Saturday, sunny with a high near 68. And Sunday, sunny with a high near 69. Right now in Whitmore Lake, it is 69 degrees. In Manchester, also 69. In Ann Arbor, 68. And here at 89.1 WEMU in Ypsilanti, Michigan, 70 degrees with sunny skies. Oh, yeah. Well, we just heard Blue Mitchell playing with Les McCann. Let's hear Blue Mitchell some years later in 1973, the title track to his album, The Graffiti Blues. Blue Mitchell getting down here on 89.1 Jazz.

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89.1 Jazz here on 89.1 WEMU. That was Neil Sugarman and the Sugarman 3 from 2002. Their release on the Mighty Daptone record label, Pure Cane Sugar, and the leadoff track to that album, Funky So and So, I'll say, the Sugarman 3. For that, trumpeter Blue Mitchell from 1973 and the title track to his very funky LP, Graffiti Blues. And, of course, Blue Mitchell playing the trumpet on there, but that was Don Bailey playing all that funky harmonica on the Graffiti Blues. Here on 89.1 Jazz, Jeremy Baldwin with you. 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Hey, blues time coming up here after an NPR news update at 3 o'clock. I've got an hour of blues, soul, and R&B to lay on you, but I got one more track to play this hour, and we'll do it with one from the Delvon Lamar Organ Trio from I Told You So 2021. This is called Aces.

Blues Time here on 89.1 WEMU. Jeremy Baldwin here. Happy Thursday to you. We just heard a Stone Cold classic from Mr. Jimmy Reed, 1960. That was, of course, Big Boss Man. For that, some new music from veteran blues man Mark Hummel and the All-Stars. His new one is called Road Dog, and we heard the piece Rockin' Blues from Mark Hummel. Also brand new, that was guitarist Anson Funderburg doing an old Albert Collins thing, instrumental thing called Backstroke. And I took this off a brand new album called Antone's 50th Presents Chicago Bound. This is put together by the Austin, Texas-based club Antone's, which just recently celebrated its 50th anniversary. And they did a couple of compilations last year. And this one, Chicago Bound, it kind of celebrates that connection between Chicago and Austin and the musicians who went back and forth. Antone's became kind of a haven for a lot of Chicago blues musicians who didn't have a lot of work out there in Texas before that. And they had a great place to go play in Antone's. So all kinds of, Chicago musicians, Texas musicians, whatnot playing on this one. And we heard Anson Funderburg doing Albert Collins' Backstroke. We'll get to more of this new album soon as well. For that, Nappy Brown and the Heart Fixers from Tore Up 1984 on Alligator Records. The leadoff track to this album just called Who from Nappy and the Heart Fixers. And Coco Taylor, Chess Records, 1965. Don't mess with the messer. Do not dream of messing with Coco Taylor. I would not. Hey, funding for WEMU programs comes from you, our listeners, and we thank you for your ongoing support. Let's play some more new music here. This is from Memphis-based singer, songwriter, and guitar player Jad Tariq. His new one just out for the last week or so is called Precious Company. Jad, known for playing guitar with both Charlie Musselwhite and, more recently, with Bob Dylan and his band On the Road. This is his, I believe, second solo album, and we'll hear an original tune called Half Measures. This is Jad Tariq on Blues Time.

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Right after Morning Jazz with Jeremy Baldwin, we'll have 2 hours of country, blues, bluegrass, rockabilly, rock and roll, and whatever else we can fit in those 2 hours. 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

Blues time here on 89.1 WEMU. Oh, some more. They're still going. Here on WEMU, Jeremy Baldwin here with you on this Thursday afternoon. We just heard from the all-star supergroup known as the New Moon Jelly Roll Freedom Rockers. That's right. The New Moon Jelly Roll Freedom Rockers, featuring Jim Dickinson on the lead vocals for that track right there, but also in the band, Jim's two sons, Luther and Cody Dickinson of the North Mississippi All-Stars. Alvin Youngblood Hart is on this one. He was playing the mandolin on that track. Jimbo Mathis as well, and Charlie Musselwhite together. They are the New Moon Jelly Roll Freedom Rockers. They made two albums. This one is the first, just called Volume 1. That was the old standard called Come On Down to My House, again with Jim Dickinson on the lead vocals and the keyboards. Right before that, Sleepy LaBeef from Strange Things Happen in 1994. That's the old Sister Rosetta Tharpe tune done there by Sleepy. And then before that, you might have recognized the voice of a very young Lucinda Williams from her very first album, sometimes called Ramblin', sometimes extended to Ramblin' On My Mind, recorded in 1978. That was the old tune, Disgusted. I think that's a Memphis Mini tune, Disgusted, from Lucinda Williams. Before that, Sean Mac McDonald from his breakthrough album Have Mercy from last year, and a beautiful gospel thing, Don't Let the Devil Ride. And brand new music from Memphis musician Jad Tariq. His new one is called Precious Company. And we heard the tune called Half Measures from Mr. Tariq. We'll get to more from this one, I'm sure, in the weeks to come here on Blues Time as well. Very beautiful day out there. Sunny skies. We've beat the high. We're up to about 70 or 71 in the listening area. Tonight, increasingly cloudy with a low around 47 degrees. Friday, partly sunny with a high near 65. Saturday, sunny with a high near 68. And Sunday, sunny with a high near 69 degrees. Let's keep the music going here. Let's go to 1953. This is J.B. Lenore with one called The Mojo on Blues Time.

street. I seen everybody out.

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Yes, yes. That's the old okie dokie stomp here on Blues Time, as performed by Sue Foley on the guitar from her album Pinky's Blues 2021. Old Clarence Gatemouth Brown tune there, performed by Sue Foley. For that Little Junior Parker, 1956, from the Duke Recordings, Volume 1, we heard Next Time You See Me. That was longtime Nashville sideman Charlie McCoy, a young Charlie McCoy, with his group The Escorts, 1965, doing their version of It's a Man Down There. And we began with the legendary J.B. Lenore, 1953. Song that was called The Mojo, kind of got renamed later, The Mojo Boogie, but this was The Mojo from J.B. Lenore. Hey, my name's Jeremy Baldwin. Thank you for listening. Stay tuned for All Things Considered from NPR News with your local news, weather, and traffic. From our own Caroline McGregor, I hope you have a great day. See you tomorrow, 10 a.m. Friday, for 89.1 Jazz. Freddie King taking you out.

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1: China's leader Xi Jinping and President Trump met at the White House. It's Xi's first trip to Washington, D.C. in over a decade. 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Did the leaders make any progress during their talks? 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
2: And join us tomorrow at 5 a.m. for Morning Edition with Matt Hobson. As the month of September wraps up, the film world still delivers something new. 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Plus, they give a preview of the exciting and spooky film offerings coming to the Michigan Theater and State Theater this October. Checking your weather forecast, mostly clear skies tonight, lows around 47 degrees, Friday partly sunny and 65 degrees for the high, then on Saturday sunny and 70. Right now we have 69 degrees and fair skies at the studios of 89.1 WEMU.

0: The lights are coming down. The projector is hot, so let's get going. This is 89.1 WEMU, and welcome to another edition of Cinema Chat. I'm your ongoing host, Matt Hobson, and with me, as always, is our ongoing co-host. She is from the Michigan State Theater. She's always a delight to come here, Tara Callaghan. Welcome back to the WEMU studios. We missed you last week.
1: I missed being here. Thank you so much. I'm so excited to be back in the studio.
0: Well, we're excited to have you here. We have quite a few things to cover. Let's start off with what's opening this week. First of all, you got the new movie with Robert Pattinson starring as a very famed TV journalist who really made a name for himself. You call this one Primetime.
1: Yes, Primetime. So he's starring as television journalist. He is determined to make TV history with a controversial predator-catching investigation inspired by the early 2000s crime TV show To Catch a Predator,
0: hosted by Chris Hansen.
1: Chris Hansen himself.
0: Yes, and I understand that Chris Hansen, he had a few thoughts on how this movie went, and he's like, well, this is about as factual as we can get.
1: But I can only imagine it's difficult to see yourself and your story told through this sort of way. So yeah. I would love for people to let us know what they think about it.
0: That could be interesting. And also, you got a new film with Brad Pitt, and probably most importantly, his co-star is a dog in this next one. You have Heart of the Beast coming open this weekend at the State.
1: Yes. So Brad Pitt, he's starring as a Special Force veteran. He is stranded with his combat dog in the Alaskan wilderness, hard enough just being in Alaska, but after a plane crash. So he is forced to pair into this brutal fight for survival with this dog. So the entire time, all I'm going to be wondering is, will the dog be okay?
0: Yes, we always got to root for the
1: That's
0: dog.
1: That's the entire movie for me is
0: yes,
1: going to be that.
0: Same thing for me, too. And another film you got opening up is called, I can't believe I'm saying this title, Ha-Chan, Shake Your Booty. Please tell us about this one.
1: This is a pretty interesting one. So it stars a grieving woman who's drawn back into Tokyo's ballroom dance scene. So a new instructor is going to awaken unexpected feelings in her and offer her a chance to move forward. So it's utilizing your body, this particular art form, to get through something that is absolutely devastating. It is devastating. It's also heartwarming and fun, one not to miss.
0: Yeah. And you have another documentary coming up starting with a whole bunch of Canadian comedy legends, but I'm going to say the title is just too long. You'll have to see it on our website. We'll just start with the first few letters or first few words. You had to be there.
1: You had to be there. Yeah. This documentary looks back at the legendary 1972 Toronto production of Godspell that brought together future comedy icons. Martin Short, Eugene Levy, Gilda Radner, adore her, and so many more. So this is a pretty fun one. I'm very excited about this.
0: Yeah, when I said legends, that's legends with a capital L, right?
1: Exactly.
0: There. And on top of that, still continuing at the Michigan State Theaters, respectively, you have the new Resident Evil, which was last week's box office champ, as I understand. And you also have If I Go, Will They Miss Me? Good turnouts for those two?
1: Very good turnouts. And I have to say, I haven't seen Resident Evil yet, but as your horror maven of the dark here, I've only heard that it's absolutely terrifying that even I would find it scary. So,
0: okay.
1: Way to kick off spooky season.
0: That's the way to go. In fact, spooky season, this is what you've been waiting for. We're just about wrapping up September, going into October, and you have a frightening, super packed schedule for the Michigan State Theaters coming up next month.
1: Yes, this is truly where I think I come alive. So we wanted to give you a little bit
0: Or dead?
1: Undead?
0: There you go.
1: We can do undead.
0: Okay. Yeah.
1: So we have a lot going on in October. I would love to talk to you about Ducktoberfest. So that kicks off the 3rd and 4th at the Michigan Theater. We're also pairing it with, it's Ducktober, so Oktoberfest documentaries.
0: Gotcha.
1: We have documentaries that are paired with Mothfire Brewing Beer. So documentaries, we have Barbara Forever, The History of Concrete, which is getting a really fantastic reception, Ghost in the Machine, and The Last Picture Shows. And these will all be paired with conversation, too, after the films.
0: There you go. It's good to have a discussion. These are really discussion worthy.
1: Yeah, so kicking off for your October there.
0: Yes, and your director spotlight, here's a guy when you see the words like squeamish of stomach, faint of heart, he just says, challenge accepted. You're going to spotlight the great David Cronenberg this month.
1: Yes, body horror at its absolute, master level there. So we're going to start with Scanners on October 1st. We'll have Videodrome on the 8th. Of course, we're having The Fly. That'll be on the 15th.
0: I love The Fly. One of the best remakes ever.
1: Absolutely.
0: Best performance from Jeff Goldblum.
1: Oh, my gosh.
0: Seeing a man completely lose his humanity on every conceivable level.
1: And the artistry behind what they're able to create with that creature is next level. And
0: Indeed.
1: Then we'll end it out with Crash on October 22nd.
0: Yeah, this is going to, like I said, but have your constitutions intact after seeing these films.
1: Yes.
0: And here's one that's definitely going to be pretty big for the weekend of October 9th, the Found Footage Horror Festival. It all starts with the granddaddy of them all. And I think like every high school class for the last 25 years has done a video project based on this. You're going to shoot showcasing the Blair Witch Project.
1: Oh, yes. So Dan Myrick, the director of the Blair Witch Project, he's going to be hanging out with us all weekend long. And this is a found footage horror film festival. So we're going to be playing late night, kind of midnight movies. So you'll hear Record, Lake Mungo, Paranormal Activity, Cloverfield, and VHS. We'll have discussions with
0: Just about anybody?
1: With David. Oh, my gosh.
0: You got the director dead. The director of the Blair Witch Project will be there to do Q&A.
1: And, I'll pick it up right here. Sorry if that's okay.
0: That's okay.
1: Okay. So we'll have discussions with Dan Myrick also.
0: There you go.
1: So Dan Myrick, he's the director of the Blair Witch Project. He'll be there for a Q&A. We'll be creating some of the stick figures from the film. We'll watch the film together, and he'll do a meet and greet as well.
0: And I'll certainly say this. The Blair Witch Project, when that movie walked, Paranormal Activity, that was a movie that could run. That started a huge franchise with that.
1: Exactly.
0: And a good Simpson parody, I might add, from the Halloween episodes, I thought.
1: Very true.
0: Yes.
1: But is one of the Blair Witch Project, I think, was the only film that actually terrified me. We'll do a Q&A with him. I'm excited to get into that.
0: Yeah,
1: we'd also love to hear your stories.
0: Because you look at it as was this real?
1: Yeah, how they marketed the film, you thought maybe it was.
0: Yes, indeed. And you actually have another special event coming up later in October. It's inspired by the film, which has a special place in my heart. Death Becomes Here. You're bringing Drag Becomes Her. Tell us a little bit about that.
1: So we are doing a shadow cast of the film Death Becomes Her. Absolutely iconic film. But we'll have it shadow cast with local drag performers that will then dress up in a camp-tastic sort of Halloween way. Classic. We encourage you to dress up as well. Get some themed cocktails and really just, I want you to show up with a look that is to die for this one.
0: And whatever you do, don't fall down the stairs. Because I remember in the movie, that does not bode well for Meryl Streep, as I remember in the film.
1: Not necessarily, but she's still okay.
0: Yeah, she was still okay.
1: She got up.
0: Yeah, she was like, but you pushed me down the stairs. Don't want to hear that. You're also going to be showing some real classic films. The Universal Monster Matinees is coming up later in the month. You're going to be showing like all the greats from the 1930s and 40s.
1: Yes, so these are matinee double features as well. So you're looking at like Wolfman from 1941. We're looking at Dracula, 1931. Frankenstein and Bride of Frankenstein, 1935. And what we'll have in between these monster matinees is an awesome band. It's called John Hammond's Spooktacular. They'll perform spooky music and cool Halloween covers that's kind of jazz, rock, pop in between. So grab some concessions, listen to some cool funky music, and watch films that maybe you've never seen before on a big screen.
0: These movies have been around for obviously at this point 90 years, but probably just seeing them on a big screen, like you can imagine what it was like back in those days when you're seeing these frightening films that you've only read about in books, especially for Dracula. That was a book for a number of years, and now to see the actual Dracula himself on that screen, and you can imagine what's been like to see that for the very first time.
1: Yes, or see or not see The Invisible Man.
0: Oh, good one. And a couple of traditional screenings are coming up from the Michigan State Theaters later in the month. You are going to show probably one of the most sung along movies of all time, the Rocky Horror Picture Show.
1: Yes, so Rocky Horror Picture Show, and of course we'll have the Leather Medusas back. That's Friday, October 23rd, Saturday the 24th. It'll be shadow cast, we'll be singing, we'll be dancing, we'll be playing along, we'll be dressing up, and we'll be having a fantastic time. This one always sells out, both do, so get your tickets now, they are already on sale.
0: I know, you guys talk about this every year, and this is always a big team. Everyone's just about ready to do the time warp as of probably right now, now that we're talking about
1: We're ready to go, it's fall.
0: But you're still going to have something for the kids. You're going to have a free screening later by the end of the month for the Hotel Transylvania, which is, again, another film that just kind of exploded when it first came out.
1: Yeah, October 25th, Adam Sandler. This is a really fantastic one. It's one that we have free and open to the public, so everyone can come. They can see Hotel Transylvania, big screen, family-friendly. So this is at 2 p.m. on October 25th.
0: Sounds good. And, of course, the granddaddy of them all, one of the biggest events in Michigan theater history. Every Halloween, you got to show this movie, the OG, the 1922 version of Nosferatu, complete with live organ accompaniment.
1: Yes, so played with our amazing organist on our historic Barton organ. So this organ's 100 years old. It's still completely fully active in the Michigan Theater.
0: So not as old as the original movie, but still.
1: Not as old as the original movie, but getting pretty close to that point.
0: That's pretty impressive, though.
1: Yeah, so we'll watch the movie. We'll listen with the organ played along. We encourage you to dress up. We usually have a vampire costume contest along with that. So I think we're providing a lot of opportunities for you to dig into those closets, maybe go thrifting, pull stuff together, a really nice outfit. You can get some cool goodies from the Michigan Theater.
0: Maybe you should have, special categories for each vampire, like a scariest vampire, prettiest vampire, most approachable vampire, and
1: most invisible vampire.
0: Oh, there you go.
1: Shiniest vampire, depending on how you go. Your laurels with the vampire.
0: No, that's true. Yeah, shiny vampires are kind of a thing for a while, but man, you got a real packed schedule, and you got some more spooky stuff all month. I guess your Art House Revival series is going to kind of change themes of it. You're going to do a bit of a Japanese horror series this month on top of that.
1: One of my favorite genres, and I know a fan favorite of our audiences as well, so we're highlighting the Kurosawa's Cure on October 6th. We'll have Kuwaitian on October 13th and Kyoju on October 20th. I am so excited for all of these.
0: You got to be excited, man. I'm going to expect you to see a new Halloween costume with you every every single time you come in here.
1: Pretty much. Every week you're going to see me, we're going to have a Halloween theme. I'm going to live at the Michigan Theater, I think from now at least until the beginning of the year. We have so many amazing things in store for you.
0: I bet you do. Well, you might as well just start building a coffin now. You might as well start sleeping in there.
1: It's already in the basement.
0: We're okay.
1: Yeah. You can visit sometime.
0: That sounds good. Well, this is going to be a fantastic October. I'm glad we're getting a good preview of this now. Tara, you've been absolutely fantastic with this, and we just want to wish you the best of luck throughout October. Again, for those who are scared, you know, stay home.
1: Stay safe.
0: But hey, otherwise, if you just love a good stare, obviously the Michigan Theater.
1: Be brave.
0: But otherwise, the Michigan State Theater will be the place to be for all your Halloween needs.
1: Absolutely. I can't wait to see you.
0: Well, Tara, we'll see you around next time and give a little more details on what's coming up throughout October and maybe a little bit more.
1: See you next time.
0: Yes, indeed. For Tara Callaghan, I am Matt Hobson here with your community NPR station, 89.1 WEMU. 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And cut.

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1: And this is your community NPR station, 89.1 WEMU. The time is now 5:18. Thanks for joining us this afternoon. Coming up on All Things Considered, at the beginning of next month, the foreign ministers of the Americas will meet to discuss what to do about Nicaragua. The rare meeting was called by the United States.
2: To some extent, we're in Alice in Wonderland. I mean, we've gone through the looking glass, if you will.
1: What to expect from the meeting, coming up in about 15 minutes.
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1: 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Checking your roads now, westbound I-696 after Orchard Lake Road has the left shoulder and left lane currently blocked due to a crash there. And on southbound M39 at 7 Mile, unknown lanes blocked by debris. Your weather forecast: tonight, mostly clear, lows around 48. Friday, increasing clouds and a high near 65. 68 degrees now and fair skies. WEMU News Time is 5:20.
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5: 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I'm Juana Summers.
0: And I'm Scott Detrow. Pope Leo arrives in Paris tomorrow for the first official state visit by a pope to France since 2008. The traditionally Catholic and fervently secular nation is awaiting his arrival with great anticipation. NPR's Eleanor Beardsley reports.

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1: The time is now 12 minutes before the hour. 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Washington, D.C. is trying birth control, but it's not enough.
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1: Checking your highways, westbound I-96 after Milford, the right shoulder blocked by a crash there. We are seeing heavy congestion in that area. Westbound I-696 after Orchard Lake Road, a crash was blocking the left shoulder and left lane. There may be some lingering delays. And a crash on eastbound I-696, the ramp to M10 South, is blocking the right shoulder and the freeway ramp. It's 5:50.
4: 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I'm Juana Summers.
0: And I'm Scott Detrow. The arrival of fall also means a new concert season for symphony orchestras. This year, two of the country's finest orchestras are looking to the future. They have both taken the long-awaited step of announcing new music directors. These crucial choices for the San Francisco Symphony and the Los Angeles Philharmonic surprised most classical music observers, including NPR's own Tom Heinziger. He spoke to both new conductors and found two very different and fascinating personalities.
5: Meet Ilyam Chan, who will be the next music director of the San Francisco Symphony. She's effervescent, quick to laugh, and she knows how to handle a huge symphony orchestra. Chan also knows how to handle herself in a ring.
6: I do boxing. That's very fun.
5: That's right. Chan not only studies music scores, she studied boxing for nearly 10 years.
6: I just picked up this new sport because I was looking for something really out of my comfort zone.
5: Chan's true comfort zone is standing in front of an orchestra. Here she is, leading the San Francisco Symphony just 2 weeks after her appointment was announced in May.

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1: 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Still ahead on All Things Considered, the Trump administration vowed to dismantle the U.S. Department of Education, but promised to continue sending money to the country's most vulnerable students.
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1: Coming up on WEMU News, election officials in Michigan are reassuring residents that voting in this year's general election will be safe and secure. A crash on westbound I-96 after Milford is blocking the right shoulder. It's 6:20.
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5: 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I'm Juana Summers.
6: And I'm Mary Louise Kelly. Two of the world's biggest powers and biggest adversaries just walked a red carpet together. President Trump met China's President Xi Jinping on the tarmac at Joint Base Andrews, just outside Washington, a rare diplomatic gesture. The agenda for the state visit is long. The two leaders have been at odds on trade, on the U.S. war with Iran, artificial intelligence, and more. Yet the meeting itself was short, clocking in at about an hour and change. She and Trump meet again this evening in the East Room of the White House for a state dinner. So, what are the goals of this visit? And will there be deliverables from this tarmac diplomacy? Those are questions I put to NPR White House correspondent Emily Fang on NPR's National Security Podcast, Sources and Methods. Emily, I gather this was quite the welcome.
7: Trump went out personally to meet him on the

0: The lights are coming down. The projector is hot, so let's get going. This is 89.1 WEMU, and welcome to another edition of Cinema Chat. I'm your ongoing host, Matt Hobson, and with me, as always, is our ongoing co-host. She is from the Michigan State Theater. She's always a delight to come here, Tara Callaghan. Welcome back to the WEMU studios. We missed you last week.
1: I missed being here. Thank you so much. I'm so excited to be back in the studio.
0: Well, we're excited to have you here. We have quite a few things to cover. Let's start off with what's opening this week. First of all, you got the new movie with Robert Pattinson starring as a very famed TV journalist who really made a name for himself. You call this one Primetime.
1: Yes, Primetime. So he's starring as television journalist. He is determined to make TV history with a controversial predator-catching investigation inspired by the early 2000s crime TV show To Catch a Predator,
0: hosted by Chris Hansen.
1: Chris Hansen himself.
0: Yes, and I understand that Chris Hansen, he had a few thoughts on how this movie went, and he's like, well, this is about as factual as we can get.
1: But I can only imagine it's difficult to see yourself and your story told through this sort of way. So yeah. I would love for people to let us know what they think about it.
0: That could be interesting. And also, you got a new film with Brad Pitt, and probably most importantly, his co-star is a dog in this next one. You have Heart of the Beast coming open this weekend at the State.
1: Yes. So Brad Pitt, he's starring as a Special Force veteran. He is stranded with his combat dog in the Alaskan wilderness, hard enough just being in Alaska, but after a plane crash. So he is forced to pair into this brutal fight for survival with this dog. So the entire time, all I'm going to be wondering is, will the dog be okay?
0: Yes, we always got to root for the
1: dog.
0: That's
1: the entire movie for me is going to be that.
0: Same thing for me, too. And another film you got opening up is called, I can't believe I'm saying this title, Ha-Chan, Shake Your Booty. Please tell us about this one.
1: This is a pretty interesting one. So it stars a grieving woman who's drawn back into Tokyo's ballroom dance scene. So a new instructor is going to awaken unexpected feelings in her and offer her a chance to move forward. So it's utilizing your body, this particular art form, to get through something that is absolutely devastating. It is devastating. It's also heartwarming and fun, one not to miss.
0: Yeah. And you have another documentary coming up starting with a whole bunch of Canadian comedy legends, but I'm going to say the title is just too long. You'll have to see it on our website. We'll just start off with the first few letters or first few words. You had to be there.
1: You had to be there. Yeah. This documentary looks back at the legendary 1972 Toronto production of Godspell that brought together future comedy icons. Martin Short, Eugene Levy, Gilda Radner, adore her, and so many more. So this is a pretty fun one. I'm very excited about this.
0: Yeah, when I said legends, that's legends with a capital L, right?
1: Exactly.
0: There. And on top of that, still continuing at the Michigan State Theaters, respectively, you have the new Resident Evil, which was last week's box office champ, as I understand. And you also have If I Go, Will They Miss Me? Good turnouts for those two?
1: Very good turnouts. And I have to say, I haven't seen Resident Evil yet, but as your horror maven of the dark here, I've only heard that it's absolutely terrifying, that even I would find it scary. So,
0: oh, okay.
1: Way to kick off spooky season.
0: That's the way to go. In fact, spooky season, this is what you've been waiting for. We're just about wrapping up September, going into October, and you have a frightening, super packed schedule for the Michigan State Theaters coming up next month.
1: Yes, this is truly where I think I come alive. So we wanted to give you a little bit
0: of... Or dead?
1: Undead?
0: There you go.
1: We can do undead.
0: Okay. Yeah.
1: So we have a lot going on in October. I would love to talk to you about Ducktoberfest. So that kicks off the 3rd and 4th at the Michigan Theater. We're also pairing it with, it's Ducktober, so Oktoberfest documentaries.
0: Gotcha.
1: We have documentaries that are paired with Mothfire Brewing Beer. So documentaries, we have Barbara Forever, The History of Concrete, which is getting a really fantastic reception, Ghost in the Machine, and The Last Picture Shows. And these will all be paired with conversation, too, after the films.
0: There you go. It's good to have a discussion. These are really discussion worthy.
1: Yeah, so kicking off for your October there.
0: Yes, and your director spotlight, here's a guy when you see the words like squeamish of stomach, faint of heart, he just says, challenge accepted. You're going to spotlight the great David Cronenberg this month.
1: Yes, body horror at its absolute, master level there. So we're going to start with Scanners on October 1st. We'll have Videodrome on the 8th. Of course, we're having The Fly. That'll be on the 15th.
0: I love The Fly. One of the best remakes ever.
1: Absolutely.
0: Best performance from Jeff Goldblum.
1: Oh, my gosh.
0: Seeing a man completely lose his humanity on every conceivable level.
1: And the artistry behind what they're able to create with that creature is next level.
0: Indeed.
1: And then we'll end it out with Crash on October 22nd.
0: Yeah, this is going to, like I said, but have your constitutions intact after seeing these films.
1: Yes.
0: And here's one that's definitely going to be pretty big for the weekend of October 9th, the Found Footage Horror Festival. It all starts with the granddaddy of them all. And I think like every high school class for the last 25 years has done a video project based on this. You're going to shoot showcasing the Blair Witch Project.
1: Oh, yes. So Dan Myrick, the director of the Blair Witch Project, he's going to be hanging out with us all weekend long. And this is a found footage horror film festival. So we're going to be playing late night, kind of midnight movies. So you'll hear Record, Lake Mungo, Paranormal Activity, Cloverfield, and VHS. We'll have discussions with
0: Just about anybody?
1: With David. Oh, my gosh.
0: You can have the director dead. The director of the Blair Witch Project will be there to do Q&A.
1: And, I'll pick it up right here. Sorry if that's okay.
0: That's okay.
1: Okay. So we'll have discussions with Dan Myrick also.
0: There you go.
1: So Dan Myrick, he's the director of the Blair Witch Project. He'll be there for a Q&A. We'll be creating some of the stick figures from the film. We'll watch the film together, and he'll do a meet and greet as well.
0: And I'll certainly say this. The Blair Witch Project, when that movie walked, Paranormal Activity, that was movies that could run. That started a huge franchise with that.
1: Exactly.
0: And a good Simpson parody, I might add, from the Halloween episodes,
1: that
0: I thought.
1: That's very true. Yes. But is one of the Blair Witch Project, I think, was the only film that actually terrified me. We'll do a Q&A with him. I'm excited to get into that.
0: Was this real?
1: Yeah, how they marketed the film, you thought maybe it was.
0: Yes, indeed. And you actually have another special event coming up later in October. It's inspired by the film, which has a special place in my heart. Death Becomes Here. You're bringing Drag Becomes Her. Tell us a little bit about that.
1: So we are doing a shadow cast of the film Death Becomes Her. Absolutely iconic film. But we'll have it shadow cast with local drag performers that will then dress up in a camp-tastic sort of Halloween way. Classic. We encourage you to dress up as well. Get some themed cocktails and really just, I want you to show up with a look that is to die for this one.
0: And whatever you do, don't fall down the stairs. Because I remember in the movie, that does not bode well for Meryl Streep, as I remember in the film.
1: Not necessarily, but she's still okay.
0: Yeah, she was still okay.
1: She got up.
0: Yeah, she was like, but you pushed me down the stairs. Don't want to hear that. You're also going to be showing some real classic films. The Universal Monster Matinees is coming up later in the month. You're going to be showing like all the greats from the 1930s and 40s.
1: Yes, so these are matinee double features as well. So you're looking at like Wolfman from 1941. We're looking at Dracula, 1931. Frankenstein and Bride of Frankenstein, 1935. And what we'll have in between these monster matinees is an awesome band. It's called John Hammond's Spooktacular. They'll perform spooky music and cool Halloween covers that's kind of jazz, rock, pop in between. So grab some concessions, listen to some cool funky music, and watch films that maybe you've never seen before on a big screen.
0: These movies have been around for obviously at this point 90 years, but probably just seeing them on a big screen, like you can imagine what it was like back in those days when you're seeing these frightening films that you've only read about in books, especially for Dracula. That was a book for a number of years, and now to see the actual Dracula himself on that screen, and you can imagine what it's been like to see that for the very first time.
1: Yes, or see or not see The Invisible Man.
0: Oh, good one. And a couple of traditional screenings are coming up from the Michigan State Theaters later in the month. You are going to show probably one of the most sung along movies of all time, the Rocky Horror Picture Show.
1: So Rocky Horror Picture Show, and of course we'll have the Leather Medusas back. That's Friday, October 23rd, Saturday the 24th. It'll be shadow cast. We'll be singing, we'll be dancing, we'll be playing along, we'll be dressing up, and we'll be having a fantastic time. This one always sells out, both do, so get your tickets now. They are already on sale.
0: I know you guys talk about this every year, is always a big team. Everyone's just about ready to do the time warp as of probably right now that we're talking about
1: it. We're ready to go. It's fall.
0: But you're still going to have something for the kids. You're going to have a free screening later by the end of the month with the Hotel Transylvania, which is, again, another film that just kind of exploded when it first came out.
1: Yeah, October 25th, Adam Sandler. This is a really fantastic one. It's one that we have free and open to the public, so anyone, everyone can come. They can see Hotel Transylvania, big screen, family-friendly. So this is at 2 p.m. on October 25th.
0: Sounds good. And, of course, the granddaddy of them all, one of the biggest events in Michigan theater history. Every Halloween, you got to show this movie, the OG, the 1922 version of Nosferatu, complete with live organ accompaniment.
1: Yeah, so played with our amazing organist on our historic Barton organ. So this organ's 100 years old. It's still completely, fully active in the Michigan Theater.
0: So not as old as the original movie, but still.
1: Not as old as the original movie, but getting pretty close to that point.
0: That's pretty impressive, though.
1: Yeah, so we'll watch the movie. We'll listen with the organ played along. We encourage you to dress up. We usually have a vampire costume contest along with that. So I think we're providing a lot of opportunities for you to dig into those closets, maybe go thrifting, pull stuff together, a really nice outfit. You can get some cool goodies from the Michigan Theater.
0: Maybe you should have, special categories for each vampire, like a scariest vampire, prettiest vampire, most approachable vampire, and
1: invisible vampire.
0: Oh, there you go.
1: Shiniest vampire, depending on how you go. Your laurels with the vampire.
0: Yeah, that's true. Shiny vampires are kind of a thing for a while, but you got a real packed schedule, and you got some more spooky stuff all month. I guess your Art House Revival series is going to kind of change themes of it. You're going to do a bit of a Japanese horror series this month on top of that.
1: One of my favorite genres, and I know a fan favorite of our audiences as well, so we're highlighting the Kurosawa's Cure on October 6th. We'll have Kuwaitian on October 13th and Kyoju on October 20th. I am so excited for all of these.
0: You've got to be excited. I'm going to expect you to see a new Halloween costume with you every single time you come in here.
1: Pretty much. Every week you're going to see me. We're going to have a Halloween theme. I'm going to live at the Michigan Theater, I think, from now at least until the beginning of the year. We have so many amazing things in store for you.
0: I bet you do. Well, you might as well just start building a coffin now. You might as well just start sleeping in there.
1: It's already in the basement.
0: We're good. Oh, okay.
1: Yeah. You can visit sometime.
0: That sounds good. Well, this is going to be a fantastic October. I'm glad we're getting a good preview of this now. Tara, you've been absolutely fantastic with this, and we just want to wish you the best of luck throughout October. Again, for those who are scared, stay home. Stay safe.
1: Home.
0: But, hey, otherwise, if you just love a good stare, obviously the Michigan
1: Theater.
0: Be brave. Be brave. But otherwise, the Michigan State Theater will be the place to be for all your Halloween needs.
1: Absolutely. I can't wait to see you.
0: Well, Tara, we'll see you around next time and give a little more details on what's coming up throughout October and maybe a little bit more.
1: See you next time.
0: Yes, indeed. For Tara Callaghan, I am Matt Hobson here with your community NPR station, 89.1 WEMU. 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And cut.

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Eastern Michigan hosts Lindenwood for Community and Champions Day at Ryerson Stadium. The Eagles continue the 2026 season with Saturday afternoon football and another chance to follow EMU on the field. Kickoff is Saturday, September 26th at 1 p.m. Hear every play on the Eastern Michigan Sports Network.

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one called Lila by Greg Floor and his quintet. Greg Floor playing soprano sax. Starting off this hour, Grant Geisman and Cool Man Cool. That was Brian Scanlon playing flute. I'm Tony Mowat here with you. A pleasure, as always, to share this jazz with you. America's classical music. And thank you for your comments. Thank you for your support. Up next is one done by the great George Shearing, featuring Pittsburgh's own Steve Nelson on vibes, from the album That Shearing Sound. This is Bill Evans' composition called Very Early.

0: 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Whether you're into pop...
1: We're going to a little-known star. Maybe you've heard of her. Her name is Olivia Rodrigo.
0: Or punk.
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Avocado, the title of that one, featuring Claudio Roditi. And before that, we heard George Shearing doing very early. Steve Nelson, the vibraphonist, born and raised here in Pittsburgh. And his mother had a jazz club down at Market Square. Yes, indeed. TM, in the PM, good to be with you. Up next, Tony Bennett with Bill Evans, doing Some Other Time.

Christian McBride with Ron Blake. Ron Blake, of course, on flutes. Christian McBride playing bass. Before that, Tony Bennett, Bill Evans, and Some Other Time. Here's a young Pittsburgher making quite a name for himself. A pleasure for me to be able to play his music. He's a cousin. His name is Ron Afif, and this is his great interpretation of So What?

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Mount Harissa, that's what it's called, from the Far East Suite, featuring Paul Gonzalez with the Duke Ellington Orchestra. Before that, Ron Afif, my cousin. Yes, indeed, proud of it, too. What a marvelous guitarist. We heard So What. Here's a gentleman that truly was a marvelous performer, and he left so many great albums. This is Dodo Mamarosa and his trio doing Just Friends.

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